So I have to make them up, you know, but don't tell anybody about that. Anyway, in May of 79, I decided I'd sold my cleaning business for the second time. To get some money to go overseas. Otherwise, I wouldn't have been able to go down the road. So I went over and went by Pan Am in those days to Los Angeles, and one of the guys I'd played a bit of cricket with, at that time he was the general manager for Pan Am. So when he learnt that I was going to LA, and I was going further on, but Auckland, LA, he arranged for me to have a bit of an upgrade. So I had a couple of spare seats alongside me. I had plenty of drinks if I wanted them, and good food. So a big thank you to that fella. And after staying with a friend in LA for a couple or two, 3 days, I then got, you might have heard of Freddie Laker Airways way back in the day. Now, Freddie Laker, he started an airline, Laker Airways, and it was very cheap, Mark, to go from the States to England, to Gatwick, and it went on a DC-10, $190 American to go over. It was packed to the gunnels. Oh, man. And we had to stop at a place in Newfoundland called Gander for refueling, and then on to Gatwick. And coming back, I came back with Laker Airways, and it was £78. So Freddie did quite well for a while, but then he got into a little bit of strife, and the airline folded. But was quite a interesting time of my life going.

0: prior to leaving LA, I'd bought a Eurail pass. A lot of people will know what they are and travel themselves on it. First class train travel, rail travel in Europe. And I bought it from Thomas Cook in LA for $400 American. And boy, did I use that pass for 200, you know, all around Europe. And I went across to, this is so many things to look at. Over to Europe, and I went to Rome. Of course, I had to go there again. And then I went down, it was a Sunday, and I got an early train down to Cassino, Monte Cassino. Mm-hmm. And I got down there, and the bus up to the monastery had already left, unfortunately, so I had to get a taxi. And anyway, the guy was probably late 50s, early 60s, and could speak English quite well, so we were able to have a chat for the 10 to 15 minute drive up to the monastery. And I said, were you living here during the war? And he said, yes, out on the outskirts, thankfully, because he said, those bloody Americanos, bomb, bomb, bomb, bomb, bomb. That's just how he said it. Mm-hmm. And I said, it must have been a pretty tough time for you all. And he said, yes. Anyway, we got up there and he let me out. It was 4,500 lira. I forget how much that might have equated to, Mark. But coming back down, I got a bus down and it cost 200 lira. So a big difference. But, oh, what a beautiful place that monastery is. It was a mass that morning, so I sneaked in and listened for about 15, 20 minutes, and it was just so beautiful. And then I came out and got the bus down to the station again and back to Rome. And I think I'll leave it there now, Mark. And next week I will tell of my time going to Greece. I wanted to go to Olympia, of course, mm-hmm. and then on to Mykonos in the Isles, and some very tasty bits of story about that place. So I've got to get it. I've been doing a lot of writing this morning, keeping up in touch with people in Aussie and that, and haven't quite got all my bits and pieces together to carry on. But I will, from next Thursday, the next two Thursdays, I would say, I will be able to tell people a few things that they might like to have done themselves.
1: Anyway, fantastic.
0: Let's listen to what else is coming up, and thanks to everybody. Bye-bye.
1: Good to hear from you, Brian. There he is, Brian from the Hibiscus Coast, and fine fettle once again. Gave us all a scare a couple of weeks ago, didn't he? But he's back on the bus. He's back on the bus. Good to have him. 12 past 12. Let's go to Mikey in Christchurch.
2: Hey, Steffi. Sorry, mate. I'm just writing my diary. Thursday, 16 July. Tasty story, do not miss. Okay, right, I've just got that written down. Far out. Charlton Heston. Of course he's met Charlton Heston. I always think to myself, he won't surprise me anymore. And then he says something like that, and I'm like, wow, I'm actually surprised. Even more so. Who knew Charlton Heston played tennis in New Zealand?
1: I knew Peter Snell was a good tennis player, but I didn't know Charlton Heston had been here and cash for kisses at a fundraiser.
2: Yeah. Unreal. Steffi, netball.
1: Mm.
2: So my daughter's in her second year of netball, and ever since the whole team went to see Canterbury play about, the Tactics play about, a month or so ago, their actual play has improved out of sight, actually just seeing how professionals play and how fast they play.
1: Mm.
2: And so she started watching them on TV. Didn't want to watch the finals because Canterbury wasn't in it. And I kind of thought, well, you probably should. But secretly, I was like, good on you, girl. That's what I like to hear, so to speak. You know, Canterbury, that's the team she's supporting. But now we've got the international stuff. So I'm quite keen for her to watch that, which

0: And I was expecting a lot more. I think it was Tarvell. Was pretty lively, and I really enjoyed that. But yeah, I thought, where's Jeremy Paul? It'd be great. It'd be really good in this circumstance. So yeah, I'd love to know what he thought. I mean, he's going to be fizzing when you talk to him about the matches, the Australia match and New Zealand match. He's going to be going off.
1: Oh yeah,
0: he would have loved both of them.
1: I'd imagine, because when I texted him and said a public holiday here tomorrow, are you comfortable to come on today? And he's like, bring it on! The kids are in childcare. Let's go!
0: Yeah. Oh, you could get a tasty Jeremy Paul. Oh, you never know. It could be
1: fully fired up.
0: Oh, that's normal. I've got a confession to make.
1: Mm.
0: So I'll just make it to you. Before the game last weekend, I was a little bit nervous in a really weird way, because I thought, I've been loving how the Hurricanes have played this year. Loving watching them, excited to watch what they're going to do. Could the All Blacks be a bit of a fizzle, you know?
1: Yeah.
0: And I was a bit nervous, and I thought, oh, and then come, like, you know, like I said, 18 minutes into it, I was like, oh, hallelujah, how good is this?
1: Mm.
0: So, and I've never felt that way before.
1: I mentioned to someone this morning, like, I watched that high-octane game, the All Blacks France, and I was just like, oh, the script of Test rugby's been thrown out from the last few years, and we're run and gun. Then I watched Australia Ireland; they did the same, and I went, "All the box kicks are gone. All the aimless kicks are gone. Not all, but enough. You know, more than enough of them have gone." And I went, "Has there been a secret edict across the world?"
0: I hope so. I had a client ring me today, and he goes, "Oh, how good was the rugby?" And he doesn't normally, and he was going, "They pass it now, do they?" And I went, "Yeah, they're supposed to." You know. Mm. So yeah, it's I've had quite a few people comment about it. So bring it on!
1: Yeah.
0: I mean, I know the stadium promotes it. It's such a good stadium, and of course you're going to throw the ball around and all that sort of stuff. But I had a look. The weather in Wellington looks like it's going to be all right.
1: Yeah, I've heard it's going to be improving, so that's good.
0: Sorry, Saturday, not tomorrow. Saturday. Yeah, and enjoy your 3-day weekend. You got much planned?
1: Well, I work on Saturday, so it'll be prep on Fridays, and I've had this painting that I've had to do hanging over my head for about a month. So I've signed a contract that I can't get out of that with myself, that I have to paint it this weekend. So that's what I'm doing.
0: Okay.
1: Yeah.
0: No pressure.
1: None.
0: No pressure at all. Yeah.
1: Good on you, mate.
0: All right. Well, thanks, mate. Have a good one.
1: See you, buddy. Bye-bye now. Just before these texts, Sage, Brian mentioned Gander in Newfoundland. That has an interesting history. In September 2001, when the attacks were happening in the US, the airspace was shut down and planes were diverted and loads landed in the small town of Gander. There's an interesting stage show called Come From Away. Not quite sport, but worth a look if you see it on sometime. Craig with a high quality text. Brett says, thanks again, Brian. And, ooh, a spicy Greek sojourn. How exciting, and something to look forward to in this otherwise dark winter. From 898. Good on you, mate. Yeah, looking forward to Brian next week. Looking forward to talking to John after the break.
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10: Approaching 12:30, we go to John in Auckland. Afternoon to you, John.
11: Afternoon, Steffi. Hey, Norway. Mm. That country, give or take, is roughly around the same population as ours, right? Maybe 300,000, 400,000 more. Okay. We always compete with them in terms of per capita best sporting nations in the world. They dominate the Winter Olympics. Now, I don't think they've been at a World Cup since 2002, 2006, but they're in the top eight. Mm. They're in the quarterfinals.
10: Mm-hmm.
11: Now, listen to me. If we can be there as well. If a country like Norway, who's roughly the same size as ours, roughly, I know they're close to Europe and they've got many good teams, but there is no issue why in football, I mean. And so I think that needs to be our marker in terms of how we relate to other countries, because Norway is there, same population as ours. You know, maybe not this World Cup, but the World Cup after, we could be aiming for a top 16, top 8 spot. What do you reckon? Here's the example.
10: Yeah, well, see, I've looked at some of the populations of some of the teams that have performed well in this tournament, and there's a lot of teams smaller population-wise in New Zealand. And you're right about Norway. They're probably, I don't know what their number one sport is. It probably is football, but there is a lot of snow sports in Norway, just given their geography. It's, I guess participation wise it's a big sport in New Zealand, but we never transferred that into outstanding success internationally, have we?
11: Yeah, well, we don't have a high performance centre for football here, like most countries do. So that's probably something we need to look at. I mean, we've had a lot of investment from Auckland FC and overseas providers, so, you know, maybe particularly on the netball though. I heard you talking about this competition and funding and whatnot. Is it true that isn't the Northern Mystics that have put a proposal to go into the Suncorp Super Netball Series?
10: Yep, that is. That is very true.
11: So

0: boy, if we are to improve, and I saw a statement Graham Henry made about being better, and I tend to agree with him that, man, when we play these test matches, sorry, that's somebody beeping at somebody next door, good on you. look, and you just got to, it's a pretty scary thing that we are now going to have to go out and test matches and be on point by 100%, and the only way you basically do that is growing your depth, but making your depth quality, and I think that's what I saw from France last Saturday night. Yeah, people can call it a B team, whatever, what they like, but boy, they play a good quality football up there. Well, that Bordeaux team does, and basically nine of those players went out of that Bordeaux team. So, boy, a lot of lessons for, I know, I hate using that, and you spoke about that yesterday, lessons and learning and stuff. There is.
1: Yeah. Yeah, it's tricky. It is tricky, Steve. I remember years ago, I had a little catch cry. I played the last 21st because you were right. I remember the times when the All Blacks just turned up the wick for the final 20 minutes and would kick away. Play it first. Kick away at the start. But yeah, it's an 80-minute game now. Let's go to Paul in Northern. Thanks for your call, Steve. G'day, Paul.
2: Afternoon, Steffi. I want to touch on the origin, if I can, but just with the netball, mate, I was listening to John, and I just don't know what's happened. I mean, I know you're a netball, fan, and, you know, the Silver Ferns, I remember, you know, going back 10, 15, 20 years ago, they were number one in the world, killing it everywhere, you know. Now, if you look at the state of the domestic competition, I mean, in your opinion, this team that's looking at going to into the Aussie competition is the best thing in terms of, I mean, if you look at the Warriors, what it's done for New Zealand Rugby League and the Breakers, what it's done for basketball, you know, going into the NBA and the Phoenix and that Auckland SC, is it the best option now going forward for netball?
1: I think it is an option, and with the Mystics going there, my understanding of it was they would put a Mystics team into the SSN and still have a Mystics team in this competition. They're a very well-run organisation, the Mystics, so they'd have a Mystics team here playing in the national competition, and then the top Mystics team over there.
2: Okay.
1: And that's another step pathway, because while it is the Northern Mystics, there are girls in that side, not from Auckland. Maddie Gordon is from Auckland. She plays in Wellington, and now she plays in Queensland. And if you want to get into the SSN, one pathway is through the Mystics path, and they'll want to win over there. So they will take the best netballers from New Zealand who want to go and play in the SSN. It does expose them to better netballers. I talked to a lot of the netballers last night. In fact, spoke to all of them that had returned from Australia about how it helped them help their game, and they just said it's blown them away how better equipped they feel having had a season in a different competition.
2: Oh, for sure. I mean, if you look at the courts around the country on a Saturday morning, you know, they're chock-a-blocker with young girls and boys, I guess, you know, playing netball. And for the state of the game to be in there, it is now, you know, it's just a shame, you know, from where it's come from. But anyway, the game last night, the Origin game, I was just talking to Jacob about the game, and, I mean, end of the day, you know, I think I said to you yesterday, Queensland, because of the crowd, but Queensland, New South Wales, mate, they just... they just dominated from the first whistle, mate. It was just a one-way street, and it was catch-up for Queensland. And, yeah, there was a contentious call, but, good on New South Wales, mate, for winning that game. And Laurie Daly looks like he's going to step down, mate. So, he wasn't very happy at, you know, some of the treatment, which is fair enough that he's been getting. But he proved everyone wrong, as did Nathan Cleary last night. Nathan Cleary proved everybody wrong. He's a world-class player, mate. He's fantastic last night.
1: I love it when good people prove people wrong by stamping down what they do well.
2: Yeah. And they don't gloat and go on about it. Nathan Cleary's all class, mate. And just one more. I'm not sure if you've heard or if you've seen anything, but I saw something that the NRL is looking at investing $250 million into Pacific Islands, and I think that includes New Zealand Rugby League. Have you heard anything along those lines?
1: I know there's nothing to be very conclusive about, but I know there is discussion about embracing Pacific Island Rugby a little bit more than what they do, and that there is some money earmarked.
2: Yeah.
1: They haven't quite decided what it looks like. Maybe taking a couple of games to the islands during the NRL.
2: Yeah, because it's a lot of money, mate. It's a lot of money. I know they've got the money, but it's a lot of money to invest, and I guess that's just part of, you know, the plan, I guess, in growing the game, yeah.
1: Yeah, well, the thing that the NRL are doing well, I think, they are striking while the iron's hot. They are massively popular, both sides of the Tasman now, and they are riding that wave of popularity and putting everything in their yeah. place to try and keep it there.
2: Yeah, oh, for sure. There's one thing you can't deny is Peter Vallandi's vision and so forth, mate. But, yeah, so you on tomorrow, mate, or you got the day off?
1: I'm off tomorrow. Off tomorrow, back Tuesday.
2: Awesome, mate. All right, well, we'll see you next week, mate. I look forward to listening to you, mate. And you have a fantastic Matariki weekend, mate.
1: Certainly will. You too, buddy. Up the Waas. There's Paul from North and back in a mo.
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4: Another point to be proud of if you're a New South Wales fan. Nathan Cleary has now officially got rid of the can't do it in Origin conversation. Player of the match, Wally Lewis Medal for Man of the Series. He had the most points ever scored in a decider. Immortality is now guaranteed.
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3: 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England stunned and football history rewritten with one result.
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0: at the time, in the future, Grace Wecky will be viewed as the trailblazer that broke the barriers. And they said, we can't guarantee you Silver Fern selection if you go. The first year she went, she said, I'm going. Dame Knowles said, it'll make her a better player. I support her going. We'll fight this eligibility thing another time. And she went. They made a special dispensation to allow her to play. She's the best goal shooter in the world. Now they gave special dispensation to a group of players to go and play SSN and not put their Silver Fern eligibility at risk. Here's something some people haven't picked up on. So all the players that played in the SSN were given dispensation, still eligible for the Ferns, except for three. Except for three players. Whitney Souness, Jane Watson, Tobias Selby-Rickett. Who's the reserve in the Commonwealth Games squad?
1: Tobias.
0: Tobias Selby-Rickett. And she wasn't given dispensation, so they've bent the little rules just quietly. Stupid rules at that, and I'm pleased they've bent them. But, like, they don't stand behind the systems they put in place. They don't have a spine. They will bend things. I'm just like, open the shutters on your dark windows and let the light in. That's all I'm asking. And the real frustrating thing, Jacob, is, and I mentioned it right at the start of the show, the manifestors of the situation that we find ourselves in netball in New Zealand now have left the building. Most of them. And the new lot aren't there yet. There's a couple, but the CEO isn't there yet. And so we're just in this massive pause, and we can complain.
2: Yeah, holding period.
0: Yeah, we can complain every day that there's no clarity, there's nothing coming out. We just have to pause where we're at right now and wait till after the Commonwealth Games, because ain't nothing happening without a CEO. There's an acting CEO who won't do media interviews. The only thing I can imagine is a broadcast deal might get announced in the next 2 weeks, or not at all, or not until post-Commonwealth Games. That's my scenarios. 23 past one. I'm only just starting. Thad Taylor next.
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4: 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Player of the match, Wally Lewis Medal for Man of the Series. He had the most points ever scored in a decider. Immortality is now guaranteed.
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0: I've got this situation. I need to be guaranteed it'll be heavy. If it's not heavy on the day, walk away. If it's heavy on the day, unlock.
1: I can't see it coming back. It's heavy 8 at the moment, which is close to stop or slow, sorry, but raining, and it's been pretty miserable down this part of the country. So be shocked if it wasn't a heavy track. The first thing I saw when I looked at it was Tom Wigram claiming 4. Young man that's already got a major following. Yes, it's that time of the year. We do want to be backing apprentices with weight relief on heavy tracks, but he's making a name for himself, quick smart, as young Tom Wigram. So down to 50 kilograms, $8 each way. Yes, they have it a bit of an opinion of the favourite, Chevelle de Foudre, but yeah, I can see where you're coming from for sure. And you tipped us a winner last week as well for the Highland Blaze at Flemington. So let's get it on again.
0: Beautiful. I even got a text during that race, Thad, from someone and said, he's too far back, the idiot. And I texted the media and I said, just wait. And roaring over came. Oh, it's good times. Good to chat to you, Thaddeus. Enjoy your weekend, buddy.
1: Enjoy the long weekend out there, everyone, and yeah, have some fun. Thanks for having me.
0: There he is, Thad Taylor, out of the TAB, does such a wonderful job keeping us up to date on race days as well with the market moves. Always important stuff. So you can download the TAB app. It's better, it's faster, it's more sexy. It's more attractive to use. I will completely agree with that. We're at 1:35. I think we break. Yeah, we break. We're going to do some more netball. We'll hear from Maddie Gordon. Just a brief chat I had with her yesterday, and more on the netball after that.
2: 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Kick off 8:15 Sunday night. Thanks to our mates at ECM. Millsy and Guy.
3: What a text that is. Hey lads, I thought I'd test out Lash's experiment. I hopped into 4 Ubers today, and get this, 3 out of the 4 drivers actually knew who the great Kyle was. The 4th one was a Pakistani driver who was more interested in chatting about what a dick Kyle was to Muhammad Amir.
0: Muhammad Amir.
3: What a text that is.
0: Me and Muhammad Amir are all good.
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0: Yeah, I was super excited. I think even just seeing the girls around Australia, when you had that connection, we were always like, oh, I can't wait for like fern season to come around. And I think it's just, you know, everyone has been playing so well this year, and it's like, damn, put this all together like on one court, and like we're going to be unstoppable. So I think, yeah, it was really exciting.
1: Known for your fitness, known for your speed, your explosiveness and all that, has that gone up even a little bit more with that? That's a pretty searching competition, the SEC.
0: Yeah, no, definitely, I think so. It's actually kind of a cool thing over there. We have like these DEXA scans, and it shows you like muscle, like fat kind of ratio and stuff. And like, I think a lot of us were putting on like heaps of muscle, which was like cool to see. Yeah, and just because you've got full time staff over there, all the resources, and you can really like hone into that kind of stuff. So definitely a lot stronger and more explosive. Yeah, and hopefully you can see it out there.
1: Keep me away from that muscle and fat DEXA scan. I might blow it up. you've had a few runs with the girls. What's the attitude like? What's the intensity and the fun like?
0: Nah, it's cool, man. Like, and I also think we've, you know, gone like a day on and a day off. But when I mean day off, it's like still biking and gymming. But I think it's a great way to do it, because once we hit this court session, we're firing and the intensity is so high. And everyone, it just feels like, you know how sometimes you've been away so long and you come back in and the first couple of days you're just trying to find your feet? But I feel like we've just taken off. But yeah, it's cool.
1: I was watching some of in your, it was a pretty serious training game, and I was watching some of your interactions with your old Silver Ferns mates, you know, the low fives with Mila, and you guys looked like you were absolutely loving it.
0: Yeah, no, we honestly, it's actually been so great. But I think one of the big things in this space that we're working on is to like celebrate the good stuff, you know. And I feel like we need to be more confident in that space when we do something well, like hype each other up so we get that momentum. So that's kind of, it's actually cool that you spotted that we've been doing that, because that's something we're focusing on too.
1: We can cut this answer out if you don't want to answer it. Next year, have you talked to your team? Do you think about that before the games? Because contracting's happening now, Australia and England, it's your job.
0: Yeah, no.
1: What's your thoughts?
0: Yeah, no, obviously the CPA is still not ready over there, so we're all kind of in limbo, but definitely want to go back to Australia. Like, definitely keen to go to the Firebird, but could be other options, so we'll see. But I definitely want to be in Australia, so.
1: Makes you a better player, doesn't it?
0: Oh, totally. I mean, yeah, playing, it's like an international game week in, week out, and you get to learn exactly what those players like to do and, you know, their weaknesses as well, so I think it's great.
1: Glasgow's waiting. Go get him, Flash.
0: Yeah, thank you.
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1: Can't you just hear the smile when these netballers talk? Like, the enthusiasm, the passion. Like, this is old school values, and I'm not saying no one else has got it, but they play for that dress. They play for their teammates. They play for their country. They've had to go offshore to be able to afford to be full-time netballers. They couldn't do it if they stayed in New Zealand. They had to have supplementary income, and they are just so focused, but they're just so much fun to be around. They're the kind of athletes that I really resonate with. They enjoy it and they take it seriously that they are representing us, and they are hell-bent on performing well for us, which I just absolutely love. I absolutely love. And I'll have more chats of theirs next week, actually. They're evergreen. I spoke to the Heffernan twins and to Kelly Jackson as well. Equally as inspiring and easy and positive to talk to. So we'll save those for next week. We'll get a breakaway. Back in a moment.
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1: Right, I need to get busy on the text messages. Some of them are nearly 2 hours old. Sorry, team. Craig. Staff, going back to yesterday's topic of comments that annoy, one of the commentators in Origin last night said, "Oh, wow, that's an Origin play." In reference to Bostock getting out of the in-goal area, please give me a break. Imagine Nisbo saying, "Oh, wow, that's an All Blacks play." It was so cringe. That's so true. They get back from the in-goal in NRL, so it's not exclusively an Origin play. On you, Craig. I'm enjoying your text messages this week, Craig. Ken. No Caleb Clark this week, as we know. Probably give Fehi or Morby the 11 shirt. Segner must be in the 23. I think Segner might start, you know. I want him to start because he's an engine. I expect probably 9 to 10 changes in the 23, says Ken. I sort of said 6 to 7. I could see 1, 2, 3, 4, 5 in the starting lineup. And some on the bench. Yeah, you might be right, Ken, actually, across the 23, 9 or 10. From our great friend Marshy in the Hawke's Bay. Kia ora, got a couple of extra days of mahi, so I'm up the whare in Mahia. What a beautiful part of the world. But she's persisting down, bro. My Scott Māori ancestry just never wants the Poms to win anything. The Black Caps beat them. The Australian women's cricket team beat them. South Africa, the Box beat them. Now we just need Norway to beat them. hopefully in a penalty shootout, eh? Up the Polar, Marshy and the Hawke's Bay, one of the great sporting

0: in the All Blacks. Finlay's not making the All Blacks. They've got their
1: three. He's injured.
0: Oh, he's injured.
1: Isn't he injured?
0: Is he injured?
1: I don't know how long for, but I saw in that squad release that he had an asterisk near his name. So I presume he's injured, but Ken's maybe saying he's out for the season? I don't know.
0: Ken will know, actually. I got a lot of respect for Ken's intel. We have a break. Jeremy Paul a day early, because we have to have him, and Blake Ashford in the next hour as well. So we got the rugby. We got the rugby. Any questions for either, text them through. 8833. Back in a moment.
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0: player first. Like, if you get to, you know, one tackler, or if you get into space, like where you're just getting arms as tackles, you reignite that slow. It's always about that slow to quick ruck ball ratio, right? Like, and that's the discipline, man, and that's the work rate of to work hard and work harder. That's why I think Australia have a chance against the French this week. I think emotionally and, you know, exhaustion, but just also too, look, if Donald kicks that goal, we win, right? Like, it's still, they were winning, you know, for 78 minutes of that game. So I'm still incredibly proud and happy with where we're at, because there's so much improvement, but and players stepping up, like, you know, big Rob Ballantini, right, big Bobby V, Tom Hooper, everyone talks about Tom, and I have too, mate, look, and he deserves it, but then you have a player that goes and steps up and plays like that. So No, look, I think it's a hard loss to take, but for 35 minutes there, that is the blueprint that we can play for 50 minutes, or even to 60 minutes of that. You know, that's getting into top three of the world type territory.
1: My heart broke when Ben missed that kick, and I know yours did as well, JP. We've got to crack on. Appreciate you changing day for us, mate. Oh, and one more text message from Ken, and it says, JP, Ken says hello.
0: Ah, Kenny, my boy. Can't wait, mate. Look, the Blues, we'll just have to wait another year, Kenny. We'll wait another year, don't worry. With the Brumbies, buddy. Up the Waz!
1: Here he is, Jeremy Paul Show for another week. Really appreciate him coming on a day early. And I also appreciate our next guest for bumping forward 20 minutes, Blake Ashford, with NRL and a bit of Origin reflection as well after this break.
2: Millsy and Guy.
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4: Well, my only statement around the football was Italy needed to be at the World Cup. Well,
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4: 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Pavolotti and
6: I think Pavarotti is it. That's so far from your best.
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1: Oh, Mr. Accommodating, we like to call him. Blake Ashford. Thanks for jumping forward a few minutes for us. The Jeremy Paul Show, usually on Fridays, Matariki tomorrow. I said, could you come on today? He said, you could only do 2 o'clock. So thanks for your flexibility, mate.
20: Oh, I'm glad you started with that, Staffy, because I was just about to ask why I got bumped. You know, New South Wales winner. I was definitely a part of that series win. I felt it. Wore the jersey in all three games, even though in a different country. So I don't know why I was getting bumped in. 25 minutes late, may I add. But we're here. Let's just move on, eh?
1: Victory. Victory. Is one really good origin enough for Nathan Cleary, for everyone to say he doesn't perform in origin? Is one enough?
20: Oh, mate. I mean, I don't know what else he has to do. Like, seriously. The kid did it when he was 20 and he won a State of Origin series as a halfback. If you, as a player, like when they use the word dominate, like, I mean, the person who touches the ball the most is the person, well, apart from the dummy half who's at every play, he's usually passing to the number 7 or the number 6. And he, I don't know the stats, but if you look at touches last night, he'd be up there in the top 5, I assume, for the game once again. So you're going to have the influence on your team winning or losing every single week. And once again, when you get paid the most and you're usually the halfback, the star player, if you win, it's usually because of your good work. And if you lose, you're usually the one that cops the blame, even if it's no fault of your own. So, I mean, if you talk about dominating Origin, I thought he didn't have to do what he did last night to prove to me he'd already dominated Origin. But last night definitely silenced a lot of people.
1: People like Nathan Cleary annoy me because I don't support the Blues. I don't support Queensland either. I'm neutral in that. I don't support Australia and I don't support Penrith. But I really, really appreciate how bloody good he is. Like if he ever played for if he played for the Kiwis or the Warriors, you just get, I don't know, 15, 20% more comfort with someone like Nathan Cleary running out in your team's jersey.
20: Mate, and do you know the scary thing, Steph? He is 28 years of age. Like, now in a day and age where people are looking after their body and they're playing till they're... Oh, how old is Daly Cherry Evans now? Like, 37?
1: Yeah.
20: Like, you're playing till you're 36, 37. He could possibly have another 10 years in the game if he wanted to. I dare say he'd been in it that long, won everything. What else is there for him to win at 28? It's so scary to think. And when you get older, you start to see the game a lot better. So if he's seeing it now at this age, how well he is, like imagine, you know, another year or two and seeing what he can do. But like he was one part of it last night. I thought, you know, there was a lot of play, like Mitchell Moses' kicking game got them out of trouble all night last night. He's got the best kicking game in the game in rugby league. Payne Haas was superb, and our favourite, me, my boy, was sitting there laughing every time Liam Martin would just rush out of the line and just try and murder someone. Like, he could have been up for manslaughter last night. He was outrageous. Just the way he didn't stop for 80 minutes. And you need to lose Cannon, a little bit of a psycho in your team, and I think that's probably what they've been missing.
1: Yeah. I didn't. I've watched the extended highlights throughout the show today. Mm-hmm. It was just too much for me. Aish, early mornings, late nights don't agree with me. I can't keep doing them.
20: Yeah. Fair enough.
1: Are you happy? Since that broadcast deal's come out, Origin's not moving. It's still going to interrupt the NRL. It was an opportunity to move it, but no one in the decision-making offices had any real inclination that they were going to move anything around.
20: Mate, it is what it is. You're going to get 1,000 great ideas, and, you know, we've floated some up. I have, you have. I know other people have floated ideas up that could possibly work and make the game better. But, I mean, it's just at this stage, it's not really – they're at an all-time peak doing what they're doing. I don't see a change in the near future. The only thing is when they're going to have to bring a 20th team in, right? So that means that potentially no team gets a bye unless they, you know, do have 5 or 6 teams after an Origin game get the bye. That's when the 20th team comes in. I think possibly they can look at changing it because, you know, you've got 20 teams. Everyone can just play everyone and sit Origin alone. But until then, I don't see it changing. And, I mean, I don't know the stats last night, Steffi, but I dare say the audience would have been through the roof again with another Origin decider.
1: Yeah, absolutely. Right, let's have a look at this weekend's games. Oh, this is always the hard one for you to talk about, the Tigers and the Warriors.
20: It's not hard seeing a result in this one for myself this time.
1: Mm-hmm.
20: I don't see how the Warriors lose.
1: Mm-hmm.
20: No Upi Korosau. Like, I mean, he possibly should have played in this Origin or in the last one, got on the field. But, you know, with him being injured for the Tigers, they just can't take a trick. They get Alex Twal, Samuel Afainu back. They lose Upi Korosau, Taylor May. Like, they'll get one or two players back and they're one or two stars. And they can't afford to do that. They're not a team like the Warriors that can afford to have one of their players like a Tanner Boyd or someone in the key position go down. So, for that, I mean, I don't think they get blown out because they're fighters this year. With Adam Dewey in their team, they seem to fight every single game. So I predict a close one. I think the Warriors will win. They could, like, it could be like the Dolphins the other week. Like, the Tigers were just hanging around. It was a close game for probably 60 to 70 minutes. And then the last 10, the Dolphins blew them away and won by 14 points. So I can sort of see a similar thing with the Warriors. And they've got some players back, which definitely I think will help Capewell possibly get a rest.
1: Yeah,
20: maybe Mitch Barnett too.
1: Just generally speaking, and you played a number of seasons in the NRL, coming off a bye, do you tend to play better or you need a run?
20: I don't think I've actually thought about it too much, or, you know, I was never asked it while I was playing stuff, so I don't think I've had a thought about it.
1: High quality question, we'll call that high quality
20: question.
1: It's
20: a great question. This is probably a question for someone that's still playing now, but when we did have a bye, you know, you depending on what time of the season and depending on how you're sitting. So there's a lot of factors that go into it because, you know, you get one mid-year or even now, this time of the year, you'd probably love it and welcome it because you get a freshen up right before the finals. But if you're a team that's won 6 or probably about 9 in a row or whatever some of the teams are at the moment, you're probably not wanting a rest.

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10: Jeez, mic on. I've done a call, Mills. I didn't turn my mic on. Quarter to three. 3 to 6, Millsy, Guy, Lashes.
11: No, Guy. He'll be on out the gate Thursday, so it is just Millsy
10: he'll
11: and I.
10: He'll make a cameo at the start. He just can't not catch up with you guys.
11: No, exactly right, Steffi. So he'll pop in for a start. Yep, we'll catch up with Ant Strawn out of the... Or on the back of, the All Black team announcement, we'll get his thoughts.
10: It's 4 good o'clock friend of Millsy's.
11: Well, I'm hearing different reports, 3:30 or 4. So, either way, we'll be discussing it. Peter Bedell out of the Courier Mail will get the wash up there north of the border from Origin last night. Drama-filled decider it was. So we'll chat to him, we'll chat to Rando, we'll cross into the Out the Gate boys, we'll play Scattergrees, and we'll get the text machine humming on 8833 as well. So... looking forward to it, actually. Should be a good show. The All Black squad will be very, very interesting. A few changes coming, they tell me. It'll be interesting 23, to be quite honest with you, Steph, I think.
10: I remember in the show handover yesterday, Guy was telling me there was a reverse pyramid going to happen yesterday.
11: Yeah, so Guy and Mills.

0: he ran it for us, for me and Fimbles.
1: How many did you get?
0: I think we got two wrong. Yeah, it was disappointing, and I should have got the last block.
1: Test me.
0: Who was captain for England, and so it was about who captained this side.
1: Oh, yeah.
0: Over history. So the last block was the 2005 Ashes. Who captained England?
1: 2005 Ashes is
2: Michael Vaughan.
0: Correct. Yep.
1: Oh, Jacob.
0: And
1: Crane.
0: I went with Strousey.
1: Oh, yes.
0: I don't know. I just couldn't, for the life of me, figure out who was batting three, and it was Vaughan. I got a lot of time for Vaughan. I was disappointed in myself then. And the other one was it was cricket also. Who was the captain of the Australian team during the underarm incident?
1: Greg Chappell.
0: Yeah, I went the other Chappell, Ian.
1: Oh, Ian delivered it.
0: Mm.
1: He delivered the underarm.
0: So,
1: and his brother told him about it. He said, no, I don't want to.
0: We got that one wrong. But there were some good ones in there, like the 2012 Chiefs.
1: Wecker, Craig Clark.
0: Yeah, that guy thought that was a test, so that was relatively easy, I thought.
1: Yeah. In fact, weren't there two captains?
0: Were him and Messam co-captains, were they?
1: I think so.
0: Maybe.
1: But Weka definitely.
0: Or Charlie Natai co-captain potentially. Mm. But yeah, Craig Clark definitely the skipper. 2002 Warriors grand final.
1: Little general.
0: Yeah. I thought that was tough. I didn't think he would be. A lot of people would text and say Kevin Campion, but no, it was Stacey Jones. I'm just trying to think what else was there. 2019 Springboks, that was an easy one. No, it was a good game, but unfortunately we couldn't
1: build
0: it.
1: Any weird sports that he chucked at you? Or was it just pretty much rugby, cricket?
0: Yeah, and league, really, yep.
1: Football, netball.
0: Yeah, All Whites 2010.
1: Roy Nelson.
0: Yeah. Oh, you're all class, Steph. Maybe you build the pyramid. We might get you in next Wednesday.
1: Actually, I might write a pyramid.
0: Yeah, hey, we're always short on ideas.
2: Yes, it's pyramid.
1: Okay.
2: Sounds good.
0: Tough to think about the old ideas, so.
1: I'll start a company, Pyramid Inc., providing pyramids to Millsy and Guy since July the 9th. Good on you, Lashes. Looking forward to yours and Millsy's robust discussions as they never fail to surprise. Back in a moment.
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1: There have been some iconic duos over the years. 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
0: Tune in for live commentary of the Warriors against the Tigers. 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

0: they've been playing well enough that they can beat Argentina, and I think a France-England final would be the ultimate for that tournament.
1: Beautiful.
0: Yeah.
1: Rightio. Little Master, there you have it. The boys from out the gate, 4:30 live on Trackside. Head to your Betcha app and join the pot as they try to turn that into a few quid for all the punters that want to get along for the ride. We will take a quick break here on Millsy and Lash on Sport Nation, thanks to Kogan Mobile and Farmlands. We'll come back on the other side with the agenda, where Millsy's a bit hot under the collar when it comes to State of Origin.
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2: 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I don't believe it! 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

0: heard it before. 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
9: 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Rural never calls winter a problem. It's just another season. Farmlands. Rural never rests. It's Millsy and Lash on Sport Nation.

0: podcast. That in my diary this day. I didn't see any podcast on it.
1: So you didn't find this interview hard-hitting, Winston?
0: No, that's pretty good. You didn't ask any wanker questions.

0: great season for the Hurricanes, and his combination with Geordie Barrett, hopefully that will grow to a slightly higher level, because I don't think our midfield is set. So a great opportunity for him.
1: Hey, Strawny, I'll just touch on with one of your good mates, Joe Smith, Wallaby Gold last weekend. It was just heartbreak for them, wasn't it?
0: Yeah, mate, look, I stayed up and watched the game, and, you know, Joey's a good man. Mm. We all know he's a wonderful servant of the game, and he's done some really good things with the Irish and with the Wallabies now. I just felt sorry for him, because the way they played, you know, they did enough in that test match to win the game, but they just couldn't close out the Irish. And, you know, they'll come back bigger and better this next week. But that was a test match. I think the first one of the season, you know, with Joe at the helm still, that they really wanted to pick off. And the Irish were probably just a click off that night. But it's always a good scalp, isn't it, nowadays? Because the Irish are such a good and sustainable program. So, yeah, I feel sorry for them, mate. It's a cruel world at times, isn't it, when you're the coach?
2: It definitely is. Well, Ange Strawn, we really appreciate you taking some time to give us some thoughts on that All Black squad, mate. Yeah, really appreciate it. Enjoy the footy this weekend. Go well.
0: Cheers, boys. Take care.
1: Thanks, Strawny.
2: There you have it. Ange Strawn there, former All Black multiple Group 1 winning owner, as well, with his thoughts on the All Black squad. Interested to get some thoughts on the text machine too, 8833. This is Millsy and Lash on Sport Nation with Kogan Mobile and Farmlands. We'll come back to all your thoughts and a bit more discussion around it on the other side of this break.
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2: 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They defend like warriors. 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

0: Certainly is. 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Love walking to the Farmland store and just picking out a couple of nice things, Millsy. Yeah.
1: I'll take that. I'll take Olivia Dean. How good is she, Finballs? Turn it up, old gun.
0: Oh. She really just gets the rhythm going in you, doesn't she, Millsy?
2: Oh, does she? What?
3: Does Heidi play this around the house quite a bit?
1: A lot.
3: Yeah, I was going to say, I feel like, you know, a young daughter would be really amongst Olivia Dean.
1: Yeah, this and Freya Sky. But that number one track is just, it is a hit.
3: Oh, yeah, without a doubt.
0: She's all class, Kyle.
1: Yeah.
3: She is all
2: too
3: class.
2: Too good for us, you think?
0: Do you and the Duchess Diana ever sort of push the couches back in the lounge with a glass of wine and just have a wee dance together? Or you not really like that, you know?
1: No. A
0: couple of lovebirds. Throw back to the early days.
1: They can't really dance to track side of Sky Sport 1.
3: Bloody hell. Get a load of this guy. What a romantic, eh? Kyle Mills.
1: Well, maybe he can.
0: Yeah, you know, I think you'll be able to find a way, Kat. Do we actually care about Richie Mwanga coming back anymore, especially if Ruben Love establishes himself by the time Richie is eligible? Might be a big call, but what big games has Richie had for the ABs apart from maybe the Irish quarterfinal? I know everyone's going to say, now that text has just disappeared on me, something about 8 super titles and he was Razor's man. Oh, yeah. I know everyone's going to say the 8 super titles, but that was the argument for Razor also. Were we all just brainwashed by Razor into thinking he was going to be our saviour? Look, it's an interesting point you raise about Mwanga, that text there. It is a great text and is a fair text, to be honest, because a lot of people are of the belief that in his 50-odd test matches, Mwanga hasn't really dominated at Super Rugby level. He's been to 2 World Cups in the 10 jersey and hasn't come up trumps. And of course, it's not all his fault, but he's been given plenty of rope to really establish himself and dominate the test arena. And I mean, his body of work would show that he probably hasn't done that. And then you talk about the 8 Super Rugby titles, and I guess throughout that time, you know, you can't tell me that if Barrett or McKenzie or Love were in the red and blacks, they still win 8 Super Rugby titles, don't they? So
1: they do.
0: Yeah, he was a beneficiary of circumstances in that respect, still a wonderful footballer and still would be great to have on the depth chart, but he shouldn't be given the license to go waltzing back in, and I don't think Dave will do that. Richie will definitely have to earn the right.
1: Earn the right.
0: Yeah, so if he does find a way to South Africa, he'll get an opportunity maybe in one of the midweek tour games. Otherwise, if they stick to their guns, then, well, he's going to have to play well for Canterbury, who are defending champs, so he will be given every opportunity to.
1: Hey, Lashes, me old mate. Wasn't it interesting talking to Ant Strawn just before, who's a former All Black, played first-class rugby for a very long time, has been in a coaching management environment before when it comes to Super Rugby, been a pundit for many a year.
0: Yep.
1: When he talked about how refreshing it is to hear the coaching staff talk really clearly, been really open and transparent with team selection and game strategy and what they're trying to do. And when he says, you know, it's really refreshing because it's not the riddles and we got last year. Yeah.
0: People he's just using language languages.
1: The language.
0: Yeah.
1: But out of anyone, Strawny knows that language more than most because he's lived it and breathed it, right? And even he was sort of mentioning, geez, you can get your sort of tongue-tied and twisted and what are they actually trying to say? Whereas under Dave Rennie in the press conference we have seen and the messaging and communication to us, the punters, is far different and far easier to decipher.
0: Definitely. I think our two main men, Dave Rennie and Neil Barnes, are so content with what they've done throughout their career that it's almost like they're giving back and wanting to restore all the pride back in the All Black jersey in this country.
1: That messaging is strong.
0: Yeah, whereas others, you know, previous regimes have been trying to prove a point and prove that they're smarter and qualified to do the job. I mean, Neil Barnes, he'll be on the rotary pulling tits and milking cows, you know what I mean? Like, and New Zealanders resonate with that. They love that.
1: Yeah, we do love that.
0: And what, pulling tits?
3: It's just footy, boys.
1: It's
3: just
1: plain footy.
3: Jeez.
1: It's not hard. It's not rocket science.
3: No.
1: We're not flying to the moon.
3: No.
0: It's just footy. You're dead right.
1: But actually, Lashes, I was listening to you then, because normally I sort of switch off, but I was listening. And what you said then about they don't have a point to prove. They probably Dave Rennie's coached international football before. He's been around the world.
0: Mm.
1: In fact, when was the last time he coached a New Zealand team?
0: Yeah, it'd be 2015 with the Chiefs, I think.
1: So he's probably very content in life. No mm-hmm. bullshit, Barnsley didn't seek this job. You know, like he's content with what he was doing down there in the Naki. And that's a very astute a comment you made then, actually, Lashes.
0: Oh, thanks, yeah. Kat. Mm. Don't bag Mwanga and his super titles, Lash, when McKenzie has had similar squads and little success. Get off it. I mean, I'm not trying to bag Mwanga and his super titles at all, because reality is the Crusaders did go out and win them for sure. But it's still a very beneficial set of circumstances Mwanga found himself in. But Super Rugby, Super Rugby. I mean, we're talking about running the cutter and waltzing back into the All Black 10 jersey when he's had ample opportunity to prove that he deserves to do that, and I just don't think he has. And why not give another person a go? And Love gets that opportunity first up this year.
1: Hey, if any one of the boys were in the 10, like, let's be honest, we're blessed. We have a squad of footy players
0: that's
1: of such an elite standard, and I hope it's going to be an elite standard and will be proven right in the years to come. But we do get. I don't know, take things personally when we talk about a certain player and bits and pieces, but we're just so lucky to have the football players we do.
0: We are, and to think that we have people like, you know, Mwanga, Frizzell, Tamaiti Williams, Fabian Holland, Scott Barrett, etc., all to add back into this group.
1: The group, yeah.
0: It's just incredible. Absolute certainties to beat South Africa in South Africa. Morals to win the Nations Championship.
1: $4.50 to win the Nations Championship into the World Cup next year.
0: Great shopping.
3: It's good value, team.
0: Great shopping.
3: Very good shopping.
0: The Origin commentary, bloody awful. How many talking heads do they need? And stupid chiming in by John saying, that's an Origin play. they love an Origin play, don't they?
1: I like that text. He's an Origin footballer.
0: Yeah. I remember Jack Bostock last night when he just got out of the in goal. Pretty routine. See it week in, week out in the NRL. Andrew Johns straight in, that's an Origin play. Then there's Lockie and Smith and all that. Some of the comments are just laughable. Great show, lads. I did have to laugh.
1: That's where I like it, though, because it is laughable.
0: Yeah, it's comedic.
3: It is pretty garbage, though, the Channel 9 coverage compared to Fox. Like, holy.
0: Yeah, Matt Thompson is a tough play-by-play caller, that's for sure. But Johns, and look, I mean, I never played the game to any form of level whatsoever. Andrew Johns, the eighth immortal, one of the greatest to ever do it. But I do really have to question when he makes statements like New South Wales are up by 12 with 8 minutes to go. They get a penalty 37 metres out, nigh on in front, and he's telling them to kick for touch.
1: Kick for corner. I could not believe that.
0: They could have just Nathan Cleary, who's a gun goal kicker, go up by 14, get both hands on the Origin shield, and just call it a day, Joey. Why on earth would you kick to the corner?
1: I'm so glad you brought this up.
0: I couldn't believe it. Like, this is the eighth immortal saying this. Am I just seeing things totally different here? It was bewildering.
1: Parked up on the couch, just finished off a last scorched almond, and that came. Take the points all day long.
3: Well, puts it out of reach by what?
1: It's unbelievable.
3: A third try almost.
0: It is. You've got to score three tries. It's just game over. Joey Johns wasn't keen to see it as a New South Welshman. I couldn't believe it. But
3: now
0: anyway,
3: that's an Origin play.
0: Yeah, it's a game played by superhumans at State of Origin, isn't it? Oh, dear. Oh, I do love the hype. And to be quite honest with you, I think the hype's a major part of it. In the broadcast, they do, as a whole, hyping it up. They do a really good job. And I think rugby union in this part of the world, in this country, I mean, could learn a lot from that for sure.
1: It's not our culture though, Lashes.
0: I know it's not, but you can still build fizz and build hype without being hyperbolic and exaggerating. Oh, I think.
1: But see, okay, I'll add to that.
0: Yep.
1: The Australians,
0: yep.
1: The Dingoes,
0: yep.
1: Across the ditch, Finn Bulls,
3: yep.
1: They're prepared to challenge each other on air. We're not here. It's very rare in here in New Zealand.
0: That's a good point.
1: We get on like The Breakdown or some of these other shows. I don't see a fist fight. I don't want to see a fist fight, but Argy Bargy.
3: Well,
1: or
3: I'll tell you a show in the New Zealand media where this happens every single day.
1: Yeah.
3: The Millsy and Guy show from 3 to 6 p.m.
1: We like to get stuck into each other.
3: There's literally a ring in the studio. What do you mean?
1: But the Aussies do that well. They will challenge each other and question each other on air and have no issues about it, whereas here in New Zealand, across sports, cricket as well, footy, our pundits and our commenters don't challenge each other.
0: That's a fair point you raise, Cop. It really is. Actually, just while we're on Origin, one thing they do right, and you and I want to see this brought in to rugby here in this country, don't we? You see it every pre-game when they're rolling through the teams, both Origin teams, they'll say, you know, Jack Bostock, Shell Harbour Stingrays, or Townsville Brothers, whoever, they say their club.
1: Yes.
0: I think now going forward, every All Black squad that is named,
1: correct,
0: forget their Super Rugby franchise.
1: Don't talk about it.
0: Name their province and their club.
3: The grassroots boys.
1: Yep. The club. Yeah. So Geordie Barrett, is it Coastal?
0: Coastal Rugby.
1: Geordie Barrett representing the All Blacks from Coastal. As simple as that. That's the most easiest way to have connection with club and community.
0: Yep.
1: And if you're a kid that's from Coastal,
0: yep,
1: or you're a kid who plays against Coastal, you're like, okay, cool. He came through the same pathway I'm treading at the moment.
0: Yeah, I think that is such an easy fix to make. No one, everyone knows what Super Rugby team they play for.
1: Mm.
0: Bin that and just say, you're right. Artie Savia, Wellington, and Oriental Rongotai. And captain.
1: Lashes, I've got so many rugby programs at home, old footy programs like Auckland playing Waikato from 1988 and 89, and you look up the player, so Alan Whedon, AJ Whedon from Grammar.
0: Yeah.
1: You know, it goes back to their clubs.
0: It should. Mm. And at national level, when it's get read out, when everyone's dialed in, the kids included, they should put the spotlight back on the clubs and where it all started for them. Simple fixes, easy fixes.
1: I tell you what, we can solve a lot of stuff.
0: We can. And we'll do some more of that during the ad break too. 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
18: 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Rural never calls winter a problem. It's just another season. Farmlands. Rural never rests. It's Millsy and Lash on Sport Nation.
19: He's got more stats than your Year 12 algebra teacher. It's Random Stats Guy.
0: Certainly is. We welcome in Rando. We really appreciate his time ahead of a big weekend of sport. But first things first, Rando, how was the lads' trip to Canada? Welcome in, mate.
20: Thanks for having me, fellas. Yeah, it was a big one. Unfortunately, I couldn't come on last week. We're in the middle of Canada Day over there, so I wouldn't have been on my best performance if it was. But no, it was a good fun trip, and it all ended with a couple of the boys heading off to Suncorp for the decider yesterday. So well and truly tired myself out.
0: How good. Wouldn't have it any other way. Rightio, big weekend at NRL now that State of Origin is in the rear vision mirror, starting with the Tigers hosting the Warriors at Campbelltown. What do the stats say when it comes to this game, Rando?
20: There's plenty to be confident about for Wires fans heading into this match. They have a great record against the Tigers, winning 9 of their last 10 meetings. Of course, the Tigers did get the win against them at Go Media, so they'll definitely be up for this one at Campbelltown. And the Tigers, they've been shaky at one of their home venues. They've lost their last 6 night games at Campbelltown. They've also lost their last 6 games as underdogs. Appy Korosau now out for the team, so they're pretty depleted, and they are right for the picking there for the Wires. And if you are looking for a try scorer in this one, Adam Pompey. He scored in each of his last 2 games at Campbelltown, and a left centre has scored in 3 consecutive games against the Tigers, so he shapes up to be good value.
1: All right, Rando, the Dolphins, geez, what a team they are becoming this year. They're looking to keep their strong record against the Sharks.
20: Absolutely, they keep pushing through even with their main man Izzy Katoa out. They've won their last 5 home games. They love coming up against the Sharks, winning 3 of their last 4 games against them. And the Sharks, they can be as shaky when they are the bookies underdogs. They've lost 4 of their last 6 games, so I think the Dolphins can get the job done. Be a high scoring day game there in Redcliffe.
0: What about the Doggies hosting the Raiders? The Doggies have

0: They are 0-13 there, so it could be some good prices there for the Crows to get the job done against them.
1: Excellent, Rando. Really appreciate all your insight and all your stats as usual. If people want to find more, where do they find you?
0: You can find me on Facebook, Instagram, Twitter, TikTok, at Random Stats Guy. But if you are looking for more stats and want to do some deep diving of yourself, we've got some awesome dashboards there for you to look at on the Patreon. That is Random Stats Guy Patreon. Just type that into Google and it should come up.
1: Great, man. Rando, enjoy the big weekend of sport. Go well.
0: Beautiful. Up the Waz.
1: There you have it, Rando there. Interesting, speaking of the Waz, so won their last 9 out of the 10 games against the Tigers, and Adam Pompey scored in each of his last 2 visits to Campbelltown, plus a left centre has scored in 3 consecutive games versus the Tigers. If you're looking to have a wee same game multi there, Warriors fans, Adam Pompey, according to Rando Stats, could be the way forward. We'll take a quick break here on Sport Nation. Millsy and Lash, thanks to the Kogan Mobile and Farmlands, and come back and get to the text machine before getting to Peter Bedell from the Courier Mail in Queensland after 5.
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8: 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Ghana heading for the World Cup semi-finals until Suarez decides otherwise. Handballs it off the line. Red card, Suarez gone. Then the penalty, missed.
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10: 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The USA strike once and hold on forever. England stunned and football history rewritten with one result.
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12: 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Rural never calls winter a problem, it's just another season. Farmlands, rural never rests. It's Millsy and Lash on Sport Nation.
13: Certainly is, where the time is 10 away from 5. Peter Bedell on the other side of that. We'll get to a few of your texts now on 8833. One thing Super Rugby Sky got right this year was the build-up montage videos. Hardy music to get you pumped up. No one's getting hyped up to watch rugby listening to 660. Fox Sports NRL video montages are far more elite than Sky, but this year Sky finally up their game from Mark. It is a good point, the 660 stuff and all that. I mean, you're dead right there. I mean, that builds no tension, no fizz, no drama, no excitement, no nothing. So they have changed it. They need to find a voice here in New Zealand, much like Fox do with Matty Nabel, to really build that atmosphere and get excited about it. I'm sure someone out there has got a great voice and would do a great job in that. Do you think when you were read out, we're talking about team namings and being read out. This text says KD Mills, Silver Spoon, Parnell Cricket Club. Are you a Parnell Cricket Club man?
14: That's the enemy.
13: Is it?
14: I can't stand Parnell Cricket Club.
13: Okay.
14: I'm, and I don't have a silver spoon. I'm the Mighty Hauk Pakeringa.
13: Oh, right, okay.
14: Yeah, way out east.
13: Way out east.
14: Way out east, that's where I'm from.
13: The problem nowadays, Millsy, is the lack of programs that are produced. No test or super programs have been produced in recent years. A bloody shocker. The irony here in Christchurch is the clubs produce a senior team sheet, as do all the first 15s. Perfect. How hard is it? A disgruntled sumo.
14: I'm thrilled with this text because you and I have spoken about this before. it's really disheartening they don't do the programs anymore.
13: Oh.
14: And you and I were at Club Footy up on the hill a couple of months back, and I still don't know who that number six was for varsity that day, but if I had no programs that day,

0: choicesflooring.co.nz/membership.
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9: 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It's just another season. Farmlands. Rural never rests. It's Millsy and Lash on

0: a popcorn in front of you, and you pulled the mic right close to you, so I feel like you've got something to say.
1: Well, no, I just think more and more I think about it, you are actually a genuine mug.
0: Me?
1: Yep. Okay.
0: Superman, he was for sure. Great calling by Ian Smith. How good was that? What a night in New Zealand sport. 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It is clicking awesome, that is for sure. Rightio, we are waiting to cross into Out the Gate in a few minutes' time, and then we will hear from Peter Bedell from the Courier Mail, their lead journo there, get the thoughts on the wash-up from a Queensland perspective when it comes to the Origin decider last night. We'll play a game of Scattergories 2 in which Millsy, it's just fast becoming torture.
2: Weren't you changing the rules on Scattergories? You mentioned something to me yesterday. Yeah,
3: changing the rules, Lash.
0: No, I just thought, you know, when it comes to Scattergories, you know how sometimes, well, not sometimes, all

0: more changes. Hello.
1: Sorry, just missed your question, boys. But to be quite honest with you, Havelt, we've got a more important question for you.
0: Of course you do.
1: And you blokes, and Mitch James, you're a former musician, still are a musician, I shouldn't say former, you still obviously got the gift. We believe when it comes to England, look, they have Swing Low, Sweet Chariot, the Irish rugby fans, they all start singing Zombie these days, Waltzing Matilda from the Wallabies. We believe New Zealanders need our own song, that when the All Blacks are up and about, we can get them behind and we can sing it as one. Any suggestions on what song that could be? Maybe one of your singles, I don't know.
2: I don't think they fit the bill there, Lashes, unfortunately, but hey, I'll take the royalty check if it's floating about.
0: Bright Blue Sky doesn't fit
3: Bright
0: the bill.
3: Blue Sky, yeah.
2: Yeah, maybe. Hey, maybe. Yeah. Well, I'd love to see that happen, gents. I'd love to see that happen. I just don't know if we got the fan culture, to be quite frank.
0: There's nothing worse than sitting there at a game of sport, and particularly when it's the All Blacks and they're playing well or it's close, and all you hear is All Blacks.
1: Yeah.
0: I mean, it's just, so I tend to agree with Mitch though. Do we have the culture to get around?
3: Not in us, is it? No.
1: No, you're
3: Slice
1: probably
3: of heaven?
1: Right. Yeah. Yeah, Slice of Heaven. Heaven. Not a bad shout at all.
0: Bliss,
1: yep. Finn just suggested, actually producer Finn just suggested Tu Te Mai Nga Iwi.
0: Yeah,
1: which wouldn't be bad. Mills, he's run short of suggestions. The bloke's checked out.
0: Well, he's got 5 minutes still to go. Not 5:15 yet, Millsy.
4: No, I'm just used to Eden Park from just yelling out, Millsy, so I just thought,
1: no, they're not.
2: Those days are over, mate. Oh, yeah. Those days are over.
4: Does that not exist anymore?
1: Oh. No. Hear that, eh? Mills. Imagine that. No, I reckon you're more used to a New Zealand crowd yelling out bowler's name.
4: I tell you what, when you go back and play club cricket, there's always the joke of the opposition scorer. Yeah. You know, they have to yell out that team, bowler's name.
1: Yeah. Oh, dear. Well, I suppose you blokes want a couple of winners, do you?
0: Yeah, we're going to have to hurry you up and get there. What have you got for us?
1: Righty-o. Well, you know where I'm going. I'm going out west and I'm going to my man.
0: Classic.
1: William Pike, and I think it's named by the great Brendan Popperwell.
0: Like a book.
1: Horse called I Love Your Money, and I think that's what William Pike will be bringing us tonight in race 5 at Northam. Second up, didn't get all favours last start, barrier 3. Pikey will sit and stare, $2.70. I think we'll take that to win, and we'll get the chockies into Millsy's league.
4: Yeah, and I'll take you to Tamworth, race 8, the harness racing game, and I think BP's already all over this, because this horse here opened at $2.10. It's been pumped into $1.80. It's got the 3-pole. He's a doozy. It's had just the 34 starts for the 7 wins, but more importantly, it's got the fastest mile rate in this race. They're going back to the mile here. It's had 9 starts at the mile for 3 wins and 2 placings. It goes to the front, it leads the whole way, and it gets the chocolates for us.
1: Are you going
4: to
1: give it the M word?
4: This is probably a moral, yeah.
2: Oh, Millsy! Millsy, you know better than that.
3: 486. I tell you what, at the end of that, if that gets home, everyone will be cheering Millsy.
4: There you go, PP.
3: Yeah. Go on, get up, son.
1: Brilliant stuff.
0: Good on you, lads. All right, well, enjoy the rest of your show. I don't know if it's, I know it's good bad news, actually, Lashes, because I just said to BP, I tell you what, I think I Love Your Money can get the job done out at Northam tonight. So how does that make you feel?
1: One of the great stoppers, Mr. Havelt. Dead set. If Pitt had said it, I would have been remortgaging the house.
0: Rightio, bugger off. Good to catch up with both of you.
1: There you have it. The boys from out the gate going to profit land. And very shortly, still about, 18 minutes or so left to get into the pot there. Head to the Betcha app or the Trackside channel and just scan the QR code there.
4: He's a doozy, just drifted from $1.80 to $1.85.
1: That's the effect you have. 13 after 5 here on Sport Nation. Millsy and Lash, thanks to Kogan Mobile and Farmlands. We'll take a break, come back on the other side and chat to Peter Bedell from the Courier-Mail to get all the wash up from State of Origin.
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5: 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It's just another season. 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
1: Brilliant now to chat to one of the leading rugby league journalists, and his name is Peter Bedell, and he joins us on the show. Peter, really appreciate your time, mate. Thank you very much for joining us. First question I have for you, after a drama-filled night at Suncourt Stadium last night, what has been the immediate reaction on the ground this morning over there? Welcome in, mate.
15: Yes, thank you, boys. It's geez, I've got a bit of a sore head this morning, boys. Not from too much drinking, just a lot of drama. It's Suncorp Stadium last night. I was there, of course, covering it. And look, pretty contentious night. There's always drama-laced evenings with the State of Origin. Every call seems to matter. But, look, a little bit of disappointment, naturally, over Ashley Klein and the performance of the bunker. I thought his decision on, or the bunker's decision on Jack Bostock was the incorrect call. I mean, the NRL later conceded that it was a knock-on.

0: optometry of the Rabbitohs against the Knights. 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
0: Thanks to SEN. 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
13: Where it is 18 away from 6 o'clock, as we always do on a Thursday, Millsy, we get dialed in when we round out with a good old-fashioned game of Scattergrease. And we look forward to that next Wednesday too, the big title fight, Will Jordan versus Kyle Mills. Yeah. Unless he runs Bring scared, it. Eh, Cat?
14: Every day he has before.
13: Yeah.
14: Isn't he?
13: You're pretty keen to take him on, eh?
14: I'll take him on.
13: Can you just put that microphone down that's in the middle there so I can look at you in the eyes? Thank you. Rightio, Scattergrease is the name of the game. Finn will give us a letter and a question. Every answer has to start with that letter that Finn gives us.
14: Mm-hmm.
13: Double points, triple points for alliteration. You know how the game works. Millsy's on a little bit of a bad patch of form.
14: Yeah, he is.

0: Just the last 2 weeks.
1: So, just before we do get started, are you going to change your strategy this week, Kyle? Are you going to bank the answers or are you going to play what's in front of you?
0: Eyes up, footy.
2: What I'm doing.
1: Yeah, exactly.
0: Okay.
1: Rightio, what's the letter today, Finn?
0: R.
1: R. Oh, he's not happy with that.
0: And Braden's helped me put together this one.
1: Rightio, so Braidos.
0: Braden on the debut.
1: Okay.
0: Okay. Let's get started. A New Zealand town or city?
2: Rotorua.
1: Yeah, really good.
0: On the board.
1: On the board. That's how quick he is.
0: And we're going to go right into number two, an animal.
2: A reptile?
1: No.
0: Nope.
1: What?
0: That's a species of animal.
1: A rat.
0: Yep, perfect.
1: A reptile.
0: Jeez.
1: Right. Hey, I don't mind the ambition, Kyle. I don't mind the ambition.
0: Hey, he almost got there.
2: Yeah.
0: All right, number three, a former or current All Black.
1: Rene Ranger.
2: Oh,
0: yeah, love that from you.
1: Of course you do.
2: I was just going to say Roger Randall, but he never played for the All Blacks, did he?
1: You know, you might be right there.
0: All right, number four, I need an NRL team.
2: Roosters?
0: Yeah.
1: Yeah, okay.
0: Lovely. Number five, a movie title.
2: Oh, Rude Awakening?
1: Yeah, I back him on that.
0: Yeah, yeah, I do as well. I've never heard of it, but I'm assuming it's a movie.
2: Too.
0: Okay, yeah. Good to know. Number six, staying on theme of media, a TV show.
1: What are you thinking, Kyle?
0: Stop talking to me.
1: I'm thinking a TV show starting with the letter R. I am thinking Runaway.
2: Last year, can you please?
0: Great strategy there.
2: I don't even know if that is a show.
1: It's on
2: Can
1: Netflix,
2: you not do that?
1: What?
2: You're just yelling.
1: No, I'm just trying to think.
2: But not. Don't think out aloud. Just think within.
1: We can't have radio silence, Kyle.
0: It's a show.
2: Is it a show?
0: All right, number seven, moving quickly along. I need a male singer.
2: Russell Brand? Does he sing a song?
0: He's an actor.
2: Yeah, does he sing? He's a comedian? I think he sang.
1: He's a comedian.
2: Has Russell Brand sung a song?
0: No. Don't think so.
1: Starting with R.
2: Richard Pryor?
1: I don't know.
2: Can you stop talking, mate?
1: Well, you're talking as well. A singer. R. Kelly?
0: I mean, yeah, I'll take it, honestly.
1: He's got a chicken.
2: Technically. Russell Brand has sung a song, eh?
0: I don't think so, Millsy. No. I was looking for Robbie Williams, though.
1: Of course you were. Yeah, great shout. Great shout.
0: Number eight, I need a country.
2: Russia.
1: Yep. Yeah, really good call.
0: Yeah, he had that one banked.
1: He did. That's one of his bankers.
0: And number nine, a brand.
1: Rolex.
0: Yeah. Very good.
1: Can I get a score update, please?
0: Yeah, Braden, score update.
3: There's a man leading by 2 points, and it is currently Lashes 6-4.
1: Thank you.
3: That Rene Ranger shout.
2: Yeah. Oh, the double banger.
1: Double banger.
0: All right, number 10. Kyle Mills, you listening? I need an Olympic sport.
2: Rowing.
1: Yeah. Oh, yeah, really good, Kyle.
0: Really good, Kyle.
1: Really good.
0: You know what, that's well done from you.
1: It is.
0: And number 11, I need an NFL team.
2: NFL.
1: They're not called the Redskins anymore.
0: They aren't.
1: The Rams.
0: The Rams are definitely a team.
1: Thank
0: Ravens as well.
1: Ravens, yep.
0: Box and All Blacks are playing at their stadium, I'm pretty sure.
1: They are.
0: And number 12, a suburb of Auckland.
1: Oh, Remuera?
0: Yep. Jeez. Very well done.
1: I'm not even an Aucklander, Kyle. You've lived here for, 47 years? Couldn't even beat me at that, you cat. Jeez, you're a shit footballer, eh? What's the score update, please, Braden?
0: I think that should be
3: 8-5.
0: Yeah,
1: 8-5.
0: And we've got three remaining, okay. So there is a chance for him to pull
1: Real
0: it back.
1: Real chance.
0: And at number 13, I need a capital city.
2: Ooh. Rotterdam. Oh no, it's not.
1: No, it's not actually. Reykjavik.
0: Oh
1: yeah.
0: What country is that in?
3: Reykjavik. Iceland.
1: Is it? Yeah.
2: I back myself on the capitals too.
1: Yeah,
0: it's unfortunate.
1: Iceland,
2: knife, brain.
1: Amsterdam.
0: Okay, number 14, I need an occupation.
2: Roofer.
0: Yeah, perfect.
1: Nice, Kyle.
0: And
1: what's
0: last,
1: the score update? Sorry,
0: yeah, I think you're down. Down nine, two, Millsy, I think.
3: It's 6-9.
0: Oh, 6-9?
3: Yeah, it's 3.
2: How did it get 3? Because it was just one apiece when we last, and it was 8-6.
0: I don't know. Anyway,
2: okay.
0: Number 15, doesn't matter, Millsy. Item of clothing.
1: Oh, yeah, nice.
2: Rug?
1: No.
0: just can't wear that.
1: Rugby shorts?
2: Yeah, rugby shorts.
0: Yeah, that'll do.
2: I'll look up Russell Brand as a singer, by the way.
0: Millsy. It's okay, mate. It's okay. Maybe we do need to bring this forward.
2: Braden can't keep score. Russell Brand's a singer.
1: Russell Brand did sing some songs under the moniker Infant Sorrow.
2: He sang songs.
0: Technically, that's not him. His artist name is Infant Sorrow.
3: When it's that much of a route, point, do I need to keep score? Like,
1: he's used to this.
2: So Russell Brand sang songs, boys. Come on.
0: Don't be bitter.
2: Well, no, just right answers.
0: What's the saying?
2: No, Fimbles, it's like James Slipper the other day. It's the right answer. Slipped through the cracks.
0: Deflecting again.
2: He said, it's the truth.
1: No, but to be fair.
2: The score was a two.
0: I think it was a 3
2: it was 8-6,
0: point.
2: And then it was 0.97. Stupid.
1: Point being, Finn made a good call. He was after the music artist, and according to this, Russell Brand's name was Infant Sorrow.
2: Oh, yeah. And I was a 2-shot lead in that other game as well.
0: He's salty.
1: He's really throwing the toys.
0: He needs a 3-day weekend to refresh.
2: Yeah. Without question.
1: I tell you, he needs a
2: Went away for 2 weeks, and then suddenly it's a 4-shot swing.
0: Millsy, if you were just good at picking sporting results, you wouldn't have this issue.
2: All right.
1: And if you were good at categories, Millsy, do you know what I think you need to do? Let's relax.
2: You need to stop talking as well. You get asked a question and you talk and you talk and you talk and you talk.
0: He really is a former athlete, eh? He's still really competitive.
1: It's just my brain, you know.
2: Oh, yeah.
1: Like trying to.
2: Oh, yeah, Russell Brand. He's a singer. Okay, cool. Let's go to a break. God, what a joke of a competition.
1: We'll be right back to wrap the show.
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0: That was a Sport Nation Football World Cup moment. 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It's just another season. Farmlands. Rural never rests. It's Millsy and Lash on Sport Nation.
3: Certainly is. Just rounding out the show, thanks to Kogan Mobile and Farmlands. Millsy and Lash, he's gone to the kitchen. He's got himself some popcorn, some comfort food, because he's disappointed. And look, I've just looked up that Infant Sorrow is a fictional rock band fronted by actor and comedian Russell Brand. He is in no way, shape or form a musician or singer. So you drink your sour milk that you just took a wee slurp at into the microphone there. Take your 10-6 victory on the chin and go again next week. Okay, Kyle? And there's no comment there. And that's
4: what I'm saying. Russell Brand sung songs.
5: No, you sung songs.
4: You're better at skater grease, but it's that round the grounds stupid thing. I refused it. I had a 2-shot lead, and then I went away for 2 weeks, and suddenly it's a 4-shot swing.
3: Okay, we will actually have to look into this because he's really upset about it. But that's okay. He's only 47 years of age, so maybe...
4: They get them wrong. When they hear the results of 7 days later, you get them wrong, you get confused of what... Like,
5: whoa.
3: Deep breaths.
4: The cricket thing, top run score.
3: Deep breaths.
5: Okay, and it was scratched, wasn't it?
4: Yeah, but that's
5: Milsy,
4: the sort of stuff that we get.
3: Kyle Mills, he's up and about, the former international cricketer. Thankfully, it is Matariki tomorrow. So we will not be here. Finballs will be alongside...
5: Daniel McCarty and Steve Devine.
3: There you have it. And there'll be a full holiday shows or lineup of shows, Josh.
5: Just
3: I
5: two shows
3: say.
5: Tomorrow.
3: Oh, is there?
5: Morocco, France in the morning and then into the big show, Stephen McIver.
3: There you have it. And then McCarty and Devine. Thank you, Finn. Thank you, Braden. Thank you to Kogan Mobile and Farmlands. Enjoy the long weekend, everyone. Go the All Blacks.
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0: 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Tune in for live commentary of the Storm against the Titans. Kick off 8:15 Sunday night, thanks to our mates at SEM. 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
5: Very good winner last time out with things not going to plan. It was a tough run, but still found a way to win. Did too tough. $3 favourite from Lofty Thoughts at $3.10, and then $9 about Mongolian City, who won with a bit in the tank last time, you'd think, looking at the replay. Gallant Prince is a $9.50. So they're the top four in the market. Could be a good end to the program for Cindy Alderson. She's also got Game Plan in the last. Mongolian City is led up. Gallant Prince to come along. Close to a start. Magic Drum also waiting its turn. Beautiful sunny conditions. This is a good race. Few chances in it. Lofty Thoughts is now the favourite. They're battling for favouritism here, Lofty Thoughts and Too Tough. Now they're sharing it at $3. And Lofty Thoughts did put in an eye catcher last time out at Murray Bridge. There's good form coming into this. The starter's heading over towards his platform. 1,213 metres the distance. Lofty Thoughts, joint favourite. Lights on. It'll be Gallant Prince who'll complete the line. Too Tough, Lofty Thoughts, the joint favourites. Set to go. Lovely long run from the chute here at Sale. Race 7. Racing this time, and Too Tough completely blew the start and threw the rider. Favourites out of play from the word go. Too Tough through Jamie Mott with only a few strides after the starter had said go, and Too Tough is out of play. Drama in the first couple of hundred metres. Mongolian City it is who leads from Meet Me Halfway in second, Gallant Prince in third. From Magic Drum, Anaya Apray, and further back in the field then to Royal Turf. Then in behind these horses is Lofty Thoughts, who's going to settle towards the rear of the field. And Asiatic is also alongside of it at the tail end of proceedings. 500 metres left to go then. And it is Mongolian City narrowly from Gallant Prince going up on the outside. Meet Me Halfway behind these. And Patagoni Magic Drum, Anaya settling towards the inside part of the track. Further back then to Apray. And Lofty Thoughts is going to come out wide. Royal Turf has been eased out of the race. They've got 250 left to go. Mongolian City is the front runner. It's Mongolian City from Magic Drum issuing a challenge. Lofty Thoughts is out the widest. So up towards the 100. Mongolian City still going well in front. Anaya, Magic Drum, then Lofty Thoughts the outside. Mongolian City's in a rich vein of form and does it again. Mongolian City from Anaya. Magic Drum in a photo for third with Lofty Thoughts. And then Meet Me Halfway. Further back to Asiatic and then Patagoni. Gallant Prince pulled up towards the rear. Apray was one of the last in. Royal Turf hasn't completed the course. And there was drama at the start with Too Tough throwing Jamie.
6: I think it's going to be 1-3, 1-7, 3 and 4. Mongolian

0: City. Too good for them there, out of sale. Back-to-back wins now. Rockhampton Race 7. It's our next live race, less than 30 seconds to go until their penultimate on the card. And I think we might just get you on track to the team over there through Sky Thoroughbred Central.
1: 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Then you go to the Eight Pressocratics, an old favourite. He's $10 to $18. Well, he's not that old. Six Odegaards, $21 steady. That's about the ball game. They're loading up well. This will be a beauty, and they will run. Let's head to Russell Leonard for the seventh at Rockhampton.
2: Demon Award, $7.50. The 11, Bowl Comic, $7.50. $8 about the 14, Glass of Rosé. Bowl Comic goes up. Now, Glass of Rosé and Euroboros, they'll be the last to load. He's got to jump from the extreme outside gate, Euroboros, but he's a speed horse and he's a good gate horse. I think the tactics will be to burn across early and lead. He goes up, Euroboros, the favourite, and now we're set. We run for 100,000. We run for one. Syndications are off. He'd come out last, Euroboros. He's going to have to burn him up to get across. Fast away, Master Montaro. Shara Gamer up into a handy spot. There's Bowl Comic and Euroboros going forward, but he's trapped off the track. He's going to have to go on with it to try and get in Demon Award. Dom Pedro's drifting back. Pride of Venus, our Magnus. Red Hot Lizzie, then Joy of Plenty. Glass of Rosé back to fourth last. Presocratics, Odegaard, Divine Purpose went to the rear. Euroboros, he found the front, but he's done a bit of work. He shows the way by three quarters of a length. Running second, Bowl Comic, Demon Award, three deep third. Master Montaro just back behind them. Shara Goma, further back in the field, Pride of Venus. Getting to the outside, Red Hot Lizzie, and then came Joy of Plenty. They're down past the 400. Euroboros just in front, trying hard. Demon Award, the outside. Bowl Comic is still there in the centre. Shara Goma is coming across the leader's heels, coming out after them now. Demon Award surge to the front. Shara Goma, Euroboros kicking back the inside. Demon Award, Euroboros. Demon Award just in front. Red Hot Lizzie. Demon Award just in front. One! Beat Red Hot Lizzie. Odegaard and a photo for third with Euroboros. Shara Goma, our Magnus Presocratics. Then Glass of Rosé. Dom Pedro, Bowl Comic stopped in the straight. Master Montaro, Joy of Plenty, Divine Purpose, one more Pride of Venus. Demon Award has stalled them off and landed the prize. Three Demon Award, Brandon Lorena is first. Tab, $9.80 the win, $3 the place. Second, we'll go to Red Hot Lizzie, I think, on the outside. Odegaard third and Euroboros fourth, but don't hold me to that. Stand by for the judge to post the numbers. Here they come. 3, 13. 3, 13 thus far. Photo third, Odegaard. And
0: I think the 6 will get third and the 2 will get fourth. But, yep, check your Betcher app if you've had a bet there. Demon Award, it was very good last preparation. Just starts where it left off in this one with a nice win fresh up. We are counting down to Addington Race 7. I think we've had a couple more bets, though, or another bet.
3: Yes, yeah. One key bet we want to talk about that's actually starting in this race, and we've gone into the multi that we've spoken about coming up in race number 9. So taking the $1,000 multi around two dogs here to run top four, Let 'Em Cook and Poor Striker, and then we're rolling that into It's OK Magic Jaunty to run top four, 1,000 on to return $10,000. $709.99. How do you like them eggs, Andy McCook?
4: Yeah, we've got let him.
5: Yeah, I'm a fan. Yeah, I'm a fan. I'm a fan. I like it. I rate it. 5, 6, 2, top two selections. Oh, let's go. Let's go. It's time to start cooking.
0: How do you have your eggs,
6: Captain Cook?
5: Cadbury. They are the best kind, though, aren't they?
0: You are they a are special the best man.
5: That's the nicest thing you've ever called me, Mr. Valdo. Just get him in the fields, mate. Just get him in the fields.
0: Okay, right.
6: Who is that?
0: I don't know where to go from here. Run us through your thoughts on the race. Yes.
5: 5-6-3-2, Let Him Cook. He's up there with the best dog in the field if he turns up. He is a bit of a strange old fella at times, but really does get his chance. I thought Let Him Cook. Poor Striker's that really good follower of speed. He jumps well, puts himself on speed. He tends to just wobble around a bit and runs minor placings more often than not. Wingatui Wizarded Player and Cisco Bale comes up with a much better draw than he had last start and does have early speed, so he can get himself into a good spot. And once again, that's leaving out the favourite of Mr. Efficient. We know what happened in the last race, but Mr. Efficient is a strange, strange dog. He's not very brave, and he does have speed outside of it, as Cisco Bale, who I thought would be a real problem for him through the first turn. But yeah, let's hope it's not a rerun of Opawa Elvis.
7: Yeah,
0: That'd be nice.
7: We'll turn the page, Andy. We'll just have 1,000 on both of them, I think, to run top four. Let Him Cook and Paul Striker. I like those players. We'll be on Paul Striker. Should give Let Him Cook a bit of room, and hopefully they can do their thing. And there wasn't a whole lot of difference, BP, between the top three and top four.
3: Yeah. We tried to find an angle of maybe looking to play one of them to run top three. It was sort of around 370 or something like that. So, yeah, eliminate the risk and just take them both for top four at 305.
7: Yeah, and what is the competitive race, Andy? Mr. Efficient can get forward at times. You can see why they back him. He does tend to apply the handbrake. There is a bit of pressure into that first corner. Wingatui Wizard's pretty strong and gets box number three and has its support, but I don't mind the play of the 5 and 6 that we've got here.
5: Yeah, I do like those two in the middle. Mr. Efficient, he's a funny dog. He is a winning chance. If he was to get through the first turn in front, he'd be very hard to beat, but it is an if with him. And if he gets a dog outside of him, he isn't that brave. He does just look after himself a wee bit, and he's 2 from 23 here over the 5-2-5, and that's essentially why, because he can just look after himself a little bit through the turn, and the Wizard will be looking to fly home late. And just thinking we might see a better run from Cisco Bale today, Blake, potentially. We know how fast he is. He's clearly past his best these days, but a much kinder draw for him today, and if he can get himself forward and on tempo, then he wouldn't be a mile away.
7: Yeah, he picked up 2 group ones in the space of 3 races and a standout about a year ago, Andy. That's the sort of greyhound he is. And yeah, they named after Levi Bale. He would have been a great out-the-gate dog, and he usually went around sort of $1.82, won plenty of races around here, and just a lethal dog, and did stand out by his looks as well for the Roberts team.
5: Yeah, big box 8 bandit, wasn't he, Levi Bale? Big fawn dog. He used to work his way around them. His speed was sort of sensational. He used to just put them to the sword into the turn. He won 18 from 30 off box 8, Levi Bale. He dead set loved it. And yeah, we would have loved him on OTG. Oh, even we wouldn't have been able to stop him.
0: Speak for yourself. We would have found a way.
5: Mr. Efficient's into 270 here, team. Everyone's heard Andy McCook doesn't have him in 4. Oh, they're just getting on. They're getting on. You got to love it.
0: You certainly do. Your words have power, McCook. Your words have power. Bit more positivity, please.
5: Not necessarily for the good. Not necessarily for the good.
0: If you have just joined us, we started with 24,135 in the pot. 16 in there at the moment, but we have a few pending bets, 7 of them to be precise, that are still alive. There is one of them, Let Him Cook and Poor Striker, both to run top 4. They're over start time. Mr. Efficient, your favourite. Call them home, Captain.
5: Yeah, we are about to start cooking, boys. This is where it starts. Levi Bale stakes about to load forward, Mr. Efficient. Race favourite to load forward to the inside. Wingatui Wizard, Let Him Cook, and Jay Walker. Cisco Bale, Mouth of Mosgiel, Paul Striker, and the outside for Beam. Last couple are in light turns to green. Lua rolls. As the shower start here again at Addington Raceway. Favourite the inside, Mr. Efficient. Ready, racing. He's away okay, Mr. Efficient. There's a wall coming with him. Cisco Bale, Paul Striker, trying to pour it on and out wider as Beam Let Him Cook starts to get a run through. And behind them, Jay Walker working around Wingatui Wizard. And last of all is Mouth of Mosgiel. It's Cisco Bale by 2. Giving strike chase now is Paul Striker. Then Beam Let Him Cook and behind those and Jay Walker. Underneath of Greyhounds, Paul Striker, Cisco Bale. Beam might be the giant killer and Let Him Cook. Cook's Flying Beam. Too good for Paul Stryker in a photo with Let Him Cook. In behind those, Cisco Bale, Winger Tui Wizard, Mouth of Mosgiel, Jay Walker, and Mr. Efficient. Big Beam rolls over top of them to score. He arrived in time. Kicking on was Paul Stryker. Let Him Cook was dead set, charging late. Cisco Bale better, but fourth for him. It's 8-6-5-2. 8-6-5-2. Just been told his kennel name's Jim. That would make sense, wouldn't it? Jim Beam. I'm sure you would have had a few of those in your time, Mitch James. 30-77, the winner's time. It's win number seven for him at start 34. Crafty Cleave, the big man, he grabs a double. Oh, second and third. This is where we start cooking, team. This is where we start cooking.
0: It certainly is. That was a great watch. Blake, it's always nice to have Blake in studio when he's saying, no, this is perfect. You know, the six is in the right place. And then you just see, he's just like, Let Him Cook, we'll just get through the gap. And that is exactly how it plays out.
6: I believe the words were, Mr. Efficient is a cat. And ended up finishing last there, Blakey boy. And it was a great finish for us.
7: He just had to get across. The one didn't lead. He's the type of dog who'd sort of not hang around there. So he did for most of the race, and Let Him Cook the fly. He just had it. I think the last 50 metres was so impressive of what huge. He did. He just flew up the inside. Did that in New Zealand Cup when he had box number one and nearly won. So he had the credentials on the board. And went on to Bean. Jim Beam.
0: Jim Beam.
6: How good is that?
0: James?
6: Yeah.
0: That is too
3: nice.
0: Good.
3: So,
0: so should we just have a quick...
3: $3,000 collect.
0: Yep.
3: And then we've got now a big multi finishing on race nine.
6: $10,000 is it, VP?
3: $10,000.
6: Yeah.
3: So get to your TV screens for that one. You've got yourselves a little break until then. But yeah, $1,000 multi for $10,000. And I'll quickly find that for you before we duck away. And here it is for you now. We need It's Okay and Magic Jonty in race nine, both to run top four to return $10,709.
0: And that's the same race multi that you and Andy have been pretty keen on from the start of the night, right?
7: Yeah, he was keen on, especially Jonty. I was keen on It's Okay off the run last week, so sort of come together and one leg, one dog each.
0: Two brains are better than one. That's good stuff.
6: One and a half with McCook.
7: Get them good.
0: All right, well, it's starting to perhaps turn a little bit in our favour off the back of that. We'll take a quick break here on Out the Gate, powered by Betchatari in a delay. So I think off the back of that, we'll be heading to Northern.
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10: The Foxes in front. The Foxes digging deep here for Oisin Murphy, and the Foxes just hangs on to with a Dante.
9: And the Foxes comes pouncing past the pair of them, and the Foxes wins.

Good, so we'll keep you up to date with that as well. 90 seconds or so until the fifth from Northam. 1025, big bet alert on I Love Your Money at $2.70. As I say now, that $2.30.

0: eyes will be on the money's come 330 to 235.
1: They pay lashes well, don't they, for him to get that big bet alert on?
0: A minute or so to go. Here's the fifth from Northam over the 1300.
2: $3.80 out to $3.90. And Badger Bob is having his second start, but has been unwanted as well, out to $11. Now, we're just having a little bit of technical difficulties with Darren McCauley up in the caller's box there. So hopefully we will be able to get out to him. But if not, it might be RM who'll be calling us home here in the first leg of the quaddy. So get that voice nice and warmed up, Riley Morgan. You might be the next golden voice here having a spin at Northam on this beautiful sunny day. But hopefully Cobb is going to be okay, but I hope you're ready, Riley.
3: Yeah, fingers crossed, Millsy. Having a look up there at the moment, doesn't appear to be a lot of movement, unfortunately. So might have to make my way over to the vantage point where I can actually get some return vision here at Northam, which unfortunately we don't have where we are currently situated. So I'll make my way over and see what is going on as we have lost Darren here on course. First runner loading into the gates, drawn the inside, and no Darren McCauley to speak of at the moment. So we will do our best to try and paint somewhat of a picture here ahead of the first leg of the quaddy. Race number 5 on the program. My numbers here 4, 9, 1 and 3, with the 4 on top in I Love Your Money for Mitchell Pateman, who was unsuccessful in the previous with the favourite Dirty Habits getting rolled, but hopefully he can bounce back here with I Love Your Money for Justin Warwick in those famous colours from that good draw with William Pike sticking. A number of runners are still out behind the line. Highly Impressive is about to move in, having her second career run here this afternoon as well. And there shouldn't be too many more to load here ahead of the fifth event on the program. The fifth. Darren McCauley's numbers 1, 4, 2 and 11. His numbers here, so he's against our current favourite. He's with the one Diamond Warrior. But the light is on, they're all set. And they're off here in the fifth event on the program. Maurice's Princess is showing speed, drawn the outside, and there is a runner coming across with her as well in Badger Bob, who's going to land outside the lead in running. Looks as though I Love Your Money will find an ideal spot, parked right on the back of the speed there for William Pike, with Watto's Warrior on the back of the leader there from that inside draw. Diamond Warrior sitting a bit closer in running there today, midfield as well. Highly Impressive in the second half of the field with Ruthless Bloom, and at the back of the field we have the 9 in Mystic Empress, so he's just getting a little bit keen there under Sean McGrady, with Pride of Omaha there at the back of the field. But Maurice's Princess has really shot off here, heading into the corner here for home, showing that customary early speed that we know that she's had. She's kicked a couple of lengths clear at the head of the field. Badger Bob in for second there. Looks as though he will be the first to come out after her in the straight. And Off Grid travelling up nicely, having his first run for the campaign for Justine Erklands, but still well held together in front is Maurice's Princess. Badger Bob is starting to come out after her, but here comes the favourite, I Love Your Money, who is extending very nicely down through the outside lanes of the track. William Pike has clicked him up and away he's gone. He's taken over late in the race. Maurice's Princess battling on nicely back towards the inside, but the favourite gets the money here in the fifth with William Pike. I Love Your Money, the winner in race number 5 on the program from the 8 in Maurice's Princess, who stuck on well for second. And it was pretty tight for the miners there across the line for third, but it looks as though

0: bounce and a very good record as well. The son of Aussie Infrared, 21 wins from 33 starts. $434,000 of prize money to his name. Doesn't put a foot wrong very often. And $1.70 favourite here. Ritzalaw, $3.10. And the only other runner in single figures is Lockdown at $7.50. Over the 450 metres, the heats for the Grafton Cup. After that, we'll head back to Addington for race 10 on the card. But about 20 seconds until start time, we'll get you on track for the seventh from Grafton.
1: Flying machine around two turns. Is a tad awkwardly drawn here. We know what he can be risky at box rice, but look out if he gets clear air after that. Ritzalaw in this heat. 390 into 320 late. Set the new time standard here at Grafton last start off box one in 24.82. Lockdown comes into this having won its last two, three out of its last four at Maitland. Western Lies can show good early speed as well and will want to find the fence. So that's another awkward thing for Gold Force to contend with. At $16, Paul Monet heads the rest for Mark Delbridge at a $17 quote. He's the clear favourite here. Gold Force, 165 now, as the last of these runners are locked away. Just about set. Green light. Bunny into motion. We're ready. Racing, Lockdown, missed it. Beginning quickly in the centre was Paul Monet showing pace out wide of those Western Lies. Going through in the centre was Gold Force, Ritzalaw, Country Form. Ritzalaw was checked, around them was Country Form. And getting out the back behind those was Lani's Magic as they're on the side. Western Lies is the leader. Out after it, Shorty Boy. Behind those runners was Country Form and also Ritzalaw. Here comes Gold Force down the outside. Gold Force has stormed home to victory. He's got the prize here. Grabbing second was Ritzalaw, Shorty Boy behind those runners. Next in the running on the fence was Country Form, followed by behind those Western Lies Weakened, Lockdown behind those, and Lani's Magic in the time of 25 and 20.
0: Handy dog that. 5, 7, 2 and 6 keeps the picket form picket fence form going. Gold Force, what a win that is out of Grafton. Race 7. 5 minutes until race 10 out of Addington before we get into the extra meeting code here on Out the Gate, powered by Betcha. This over the 525 metres for the Class 5 dogs, the Inter-Island middle distance heat here, Andy, where Opawa Postman 250. Do you like the race? Do you like a play around this?
2: I don't mind the 7 each way here. I'm 7, 5, 8 and 4. Love his map here. Yuki racing really well. He's got railers in 5 and 6. I think he can get a pretty good run through to the first turn of the form he's in. I think he's a cracking little each way chance. Fannin's got early speed. He'll be looking to try and beat the 6 early, and I think he can to get into a nice spot through the turn. Dalgetty will be looking to make the most of that map with these railers drawn underneath of him as well. And Stuck Throttle racing really well and was able to win his last start. So 7, 5, 8 and 4, the 2 has some chance as well. He just needs to get to the first turn in front, but pretty happy to be each way Yuki here.
3: Yeah, nice. I've had Yuki as part of the place game, so yeah, I think we could have maybe a each way play on him or a win play on him, and then maybe build a same race multi with a Yuki top 3, Dalgetty top 4, a Power Fannin top 4 type play. Andy, with Yuki's very consistent in his last few races, he can sometimes jump and run and get handy. I presented one night, premier night last year, and he was straight to the front from box 6, lead them all in a way in a rapid time, but also he can come from the back just as easily and make up a bit of ground to get in the 3.
2: Yeah, he certainly can. He's racing in good form, isn't he? Career best, you'd have to say, especially here. He's been racing very well, and with the 5 and the 6 drawn underneath of him, you just imagine he gets a really clean run to the turn, and you sort of add in the fact that Dalgetty can bomb the start. Just looks such a clean map on paper for Yuki that it sort of looks like $5 is a touch of overs for him.
3: Yeah, good to see Dalgetty back in Addington. Andy's been travelling around Ascot Park, Manawatu, as the Cleve gang have done. He's back here. He probably could have won a group one here a few months ago, box number 8 with that map, as you mentioned. Could be a nice play to run into the top 4. He's a classy animal.
2: He's got a big, big engine when he shows up.

Third over, got you, Jasper O'Parr, where Craig is in behind those Beauview. Luca, oh, Swindle's had a shocker, and Karen's been even worse. White Nile, too good. Just absolutely pulled their pants down straight to the top and smokes them. Getting forward in the early stages was big dividend to a nice place. Got you, Jasper O'Parr, where Craig is getting handy. It's 7, 3, 4 and 5.

0: And five, and that gets the big old multi off to a good start. The bonus cash multi, that is a tick with two races to come in terms of that. The last two races of the night, is it?
1: Yes.
2: Yep.
1: Very good. Same race multis on races four and five. So playing around two short price favourites. The next one will be extra race four. Got your bingo to win. Opawa Chloe and Darrington both to run top four. And then the last race, Archie to win, Paul Maven and Ripslinger Rory both to run top four. If we can nail that, 16,630.
0: Okay, very good. Before then, though, we will head off to Grafton for the ninth on their card at the Pups over there, over the 450 metres. It's a Grafton Cup heat, the fifth heat of the night there, where Cash Cruise is a $2.80 favourite. I think we might just hand you over to the team on track there, Grafton Race 9.
3: The boxes now. Race 9, fifth and final heat of the Grafton Cup. Late money here with Cash Cruise. He's perfectly boxed here for Bobby Cook. Winner last start off box 8 in 25.22. Has gone a touch quicker when runner-up here in 25.18. Poisuri, first go here for Mark Delbridge. Been favourite pretty much all day. Just the late money has displaced it for favouritism for Cash Cruise. Poisuri's 3.10 to 3.30 on the Whisper. Winner of two from five here. It's around 25.35 as they move forward at $5. $6.50 apiece, Sandover Blaze and Cookie Man. Can confirm two automatic seconds that have qualified so far, Red Rock Razzle and Ritzer Law. They're both guaranteed a run in the final, being the two fastest seconds so far. And the box draw will be done for the cup final after race 10 on the program. Green light is there. Race 9, fifth and final heat of the cup. They're set. Racing, Poisuri fairly away, out like a bullet was Cash Cruise. It leads early, Poisuri up into second, Star Sandover Blaze. Behind those runners on the Whisper, Cookie Man drifting back now, Sandover Blaze. Hardstyle Girls back with it. Leader on the side, Cash Cruise. Star is out after it. Next was Poisuri and Cookie Man as they're into the straight. Leader is Cash Cruise, still well clear, holding them at bay. Cash Cruise through to the final. Grabbing second narrowly, Poisuri in front of Star. Fourth was Cookie Man, followed by Hardstyle Girl, Sandover Blaze on the Whisper at the tail. And we'll have the fastest heat here, 24.90. He came out running, Cash Cruise, and he's not always like that, we know. But when he came out like he did, you knew he was the one to catch. And he stopped the clock at 24.96, fastest heat winner, Cash Cruise. Defeating number one, Poisuri. It's grabbed second ahead of the four, Star, who's run a race at odds. And third's gone to eight, Cookie Man. 7.148, the interim placing. 7.148, 2.75 lengths the winning margin, 2.75. It was a half head separating second and third. 8.92 early, 19.38 to the side.
0: Favourite, too good for them, bounced and ran very, very quickly. 7.14 and 8, your numbers there from that race out of Grafton. We're hoping to catch up with Yvonne O'Keefe shortly from Fox NRL. We might just have a bit of a chat amongst ourselves around the NRL this weekend while we wait for Yvonne to jump on. And obviously we just talked to Grego about that Warriors game. It does feel like the Tigers are heading in one direction, and that's not in the direction south that they'd want to be going. Whereas the Warriors, even in their two losses recently, haven't been playing that badly, I don't
4: think. Yeah, I went to their training last Friday, and they're just fully focused about the Friday coming up.
1: Yep.
4: It was 4 days off from the bye, looked sharp in a school session, took us around the facilities. It was an awesome experience, and all the players so professional, had time for everyone that came along. I can't speak highly enough of the club, as you know, Mitch, such a war and operation there, and all their focus was about avenging that 13 plus loss about 8 weeks ago. So there'll be no ambush by the Tigers.
1: Yeah.
4: It's a rare Friday night game in Australia as well. I can't remember the last time they played on a Friday over there.
5: But might have actually been against the Tigers last year. But I agree with you, Blakey. The boys will be extremely focused on this one. And two really tough losses against two top teams in the Panthers and the Dolphins, and the Sharks are no slouches either, that home loss as well. 6 points in the three losses, and this is the making of a quality team.

0: Maybe deliver for
1: maybe
0: us.
1: Maybe we could roll that into the multi.
0: Into the $4 shop?
1: Yeah, so that's 185.
2: Well, my Siri just started without any prompting, and she just said, aha. So it sounds like she wants us to get involved in Ricky's punt into the same race multi in the last out of Addington.
0: Look, if AI is going to save us, we'll take it.
2: If Siri's
0: we'll
2: happy about it, I think we have to do it. So Friction File, if you have just joined us, or if you missed Ricky Herbert, was the horse that he liked at Ballarat. That race, less than 5 minutes away, will be over on Trackside 2, but is at the bottom of the book there. Fiction File, $1.80. So is that going in the multi, is it?
1: Yeah. That's right, eh? Everything's right? Yeah?
3: Yep, it is, actually.
2: You get a check.
3: The old double G, you've crossed the T's, dotted the I's.
1: All right, so Fiction File to win at $1.80. And then into the same race multi coming up, Opawa Archie into the 2 and the 3 to run top 4, $1,977.55, a return $14,594.
0: Okay.
1: Gives us a good shout for the last, doesn't it?
0: Yep, exactly right. That certainly will. We'll keep you up to date with what happens around Fiction File. We might even be able to take the closing stages of it, but we'll let you know around that. Either way, we'll let you know what happens. Race 11 from Grafton, though, is pretty much on start time. Might just get you on track for this over the 350.
4: Now for Steve Lockhart, Kiki Polu, 440 to 550, and that's pretty much your market. Slowly Sure is the next best from box number 2 at a $15 quote. Starting signals there. Runners moving forward. Favourite in a very open market, Barsha Cruiser here off box number 8. So move forward. Premier Bonus, Min Cindy, Frying Bonnie, Red Jada. Slowly Sure, Our Miracles, Kiki Polu, Barsha Cruiser. Green light is there. Second last here from Grafton this evening. They're set. Racing, Premier Bonus out okay, best out Our Miracles, Slowly Sure shows pace, punching up. Around them was Barsha Cruiser to find the lead. Next was Frying Bonnie, drifting back Min Cindy, Kiki Polu, Wellbat Red Jada. Premier Bonus shuffled out of it into the straight. Leader

0: early. He's finished at the tail in 20 and 30. Barsha Cruiser.
1: 8 beats 5, 2 and 3, I'd say, are your numbers there out of Grafton Race 11. That Ballarat race, 90 seconds away from beginning, probably be over on Trackside 2, where Fiction File runs your favourite now, $1.90. We've had that first leg of that little two-leg.

runners at the boxes for race number two, the Rosewood Veterinary Service fifth grade. This one over the 457. All dogs in this one, no bitches engaged here. We've got Kobe Keeping 240, Daisy's Max 2.

0: $2.90. Blow by you, $5. Best edition at 12. Distance drums at 12. Nengar Wally, 15. Kenya Atomic, 26. Ethan's brother at 61. There is the starting signal now. Starting signal. We've got five distances on Q1 Lakeside. 352, 390, 457, 550, 642. All being used at some stage tonight. This is over 457. Green light for race two. Favourite seven, Kobe Keeping. They're ready. Racing now, Kobe Keeping about fourth away. Now going forward together with Best Edition, Daisy's Max, followed by Distant Drums, then Kenya Atomic. Blow by you, Ethan's brother, Nengar Wally, into the first corner. Up on the outside, Kobe Keeping of Daisy's Max coming across the heels, Best Edition. Water out was Distant Drums in the straight. Kobe Keeping got to the lead over Best Edition, then Blow by you and Mac Daisy's Max, but clear Kobe Keeping. Kobe Keeping wins again over Distant Drums. Third home, Best Edition, followed by Daisy's Max. Then came Blow By You in front of Kenya Atomic, Ethan's brother, Nengar Wally, in around 25 and 4.
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0: this is a belting game, isn't it? It certainly sticks out for me, with all due respect to the other three quarterfinals. It's so tantalising, isn't it? Incredible to think France really are the football heart of the world, are they not? Mm. Well, I heard a stat that there are 99 players born in France playing in this World Cup. It's quite staggering. And of course, Morocco's really tapped into their diaspora, haven't they? Whether it be the likes of the Netherlands or Belgium with big, rich Morocco community, so too France. So these players are going to know each other inside and out. And just the effort and intensity for which Morocco can play at, you can't sort of cruise through a game against them. So, Rick, how would you set out your stall if you're Morocco? Because I think they have shown an ability to play different types of games. They were very much on the front foot thanks to their opponent in the round of 32. They're able to dictate sort of the pace of the game against the Dutch. When I think against Canada, Canada's high press, high octane sort of football, they were happy to sit back and almost let Canada punch themselves out in some formal way. So I'm fascinated to get your read on how you think Morocco is going to take on this just a behemoth of an attacking line that France will come to the party with.
1: Well, I think the best thing that they can do is not give them the ball, right? And these are two sides that love having possession. They're both in the top 10 of most possession at this World Cup. France have had on average 60.6% of the possession and Morocco 60.4%, which suggests the battle's going to be in the middle of the field. And whoever wins that can then start dictating a bit more. And there are two players that aren't going to be here, Daniel, which I think is worth looking at. Ismail Saibari, who's been so important for Morocco up top, has a hamstring injury. Rahimi has filled in for him and got two goals and an assist, will probably start. But then you look at Tchouaméni. He's done a groin. He is out of that French midfield. And Manu Kone is going to be playing there. He's out of Roma. He covered in the last game as well. So I just hope that the Moroccans don't do what you talked about the Dutch doing, right? The Dutch overthought things. They went from their traditional 4-3-3, decided they were going to play a back three with wing backs, and Ronald Koeman had worked out the Moroccans. That didn't work. So
0: yeah, right.
1: I hope Morocco don't do the same, because I think they should back themselves to go toe-to-toe with the French midfield. Win that. If you win that, then you take away a lot of the weapons that the French have.
0: Yeah, this is no Moroccan side of 2022. That extraordinary run, that's ceiling-breaking run, as becoming the first African side to get through to a semi-final, they were very much a counter-attacking defensive side, hit you in set piece. Morocco certainly do have the weapons to be more assertive, and I can understand where you're coming from. Saibari is a huge loss, Rick. Mm. Not only what he provides, which he's so energetic, he's powerful, he's good in front of goal. I think he's got three goals this tournament. Bayern Munich have snapped him up for what, close to 50 million euros, I think it was. That tells you everything you need to know. But at this stage of the tournament, right, Rick, it's hard for players to play every single minute, especially if you're leading a line, so they're going to have to go to that bench. So whoever starts will likely be subbed, I'm thinking. So it just means you're just getting a little bit deeper into your talent pool than you probably would have wanted. Especially against the French side, who, Rick, I think they are far more flawed defensively than at the front. Of course, that's not a genius thing to say by any stretch of the imagination. Yeah, there's some quality individuals, but we've seen at times France have looked a little bit shaky. They go in as pretty warm favourites to me on their potential, Rick. If it's one of those games for me, if they get anywhere near their best, they will win, and maybe quite comfortably, such as the admiration I hold that front line in. But there's, you know, football's such a wonderful sport. You look at the attitude Paraguay brought in that game, and how much they were able to stifle France and get them off their game somewhat. The shithousery went too far, right? You can't do it for 90 plus minutes, and ultimately it caught up with them. And when they needed to actually attack, they didn't have it in them. Morocco certainly do have it in them to give France a few scares.
1: Yeah, they do. And, you know, you look at the way they set up. You know, Brahim Diaz has got the second most assists at the World Cup with four. He and Hakimi are on the same side attacking Luka Digne, who, I mean, let's be honest, this story you could put across a lot of teams. The weakest part of this French side are their fullbacks. You've got Jules Koundé at right back, who's really a centre back, but he's playing over a right back.
0: He's a good defender, though.
1: He is. He is. Mm.

0: We thought that was going to be a potential difficult one for them, but 3-0. But you talk about Elise maybe being their player of the tournament. Completely understand that, but there's also a guy down the right-hand side who's got 4 and a couple of assists as the Ballon d'Or winner, and hardly anyone's talking about him. You've got Brady Barcola with a couple of goals and assists. He might not even start, and the guy leading the line has just 7 in Kylian Mbappe, who is just turning into Mr. World Cup, isn't he?
1: Yeah, he is.
0: There's a few warts have developed on him around the club game in the last couple of years, I'm sure his critics would say. But when he gets to this stage, wow, he is just an incredible performer. And, stats don't lie. The numbers don't lie.
1: No, they don't. You're right, they don't lie. It's another story too that producer Braden just reminded me of, and applaud the French for this, is very much tongue-in-cheek, appealing to FIFA to overturn Elise's yellow card from their game against Paraguay, just ramming home a point about a certain president of an organisation and a president of a country. I thought that was very good. So, I
0: thought it was the only thing that would have been better is if they had lobbied FIFA and tried to get the 15 retrospective yellow cards the Paraguayans should have got in that game. Because the Paraguayans achieved probably the greatest feat at this Football World Cup, Rick, was to play like a bunch of absolute pricks and not get one card.
1: Yeah, that Uzbeki referee, I don't know how he managed to get through that game without carding a single Paraguayan. Because I was like, some of the challenges, some of the things that were said, some of the things that were done, I'm like, surely that's got to be a card. Okay, no. All right, well, surely that's got to be. How's he been carded? What's going on here? It was absolutely ridiculous. In terms of a call, Daniel, though.
0: Oh, no. But before we move on, in saying that, if Galatza is playing, I would welcome you to the Wellington Phoenix in a heartbeat. In an absolute heartbeat. The effort and the angst for which he wound up. He would go well in a derby. First game of the season, is it, right? Did I see a whisper of that? Anyway.
1: Oh, really? Okay. Is he giving you Manny Muscat vibes, is he?
0: Oh, mate. Absolutely. Oh, the Maltese Falcon. Hope you're doing well, Manny.
1: Yeah. In terms of making a call on this game, though, Daniel, what do you think? Where are you putting your money?
0: Oh, it has to be France, right? It has to be France.
1: Yeah, I actually think that this might go to extra time. This could be a game that goes to extra time, potentially goes to penalties even. But there is actually a market that I don't mind, because I think this could play into how this game plays out. I think both teams score, but there's a market you can get which on Betcha, which is both teams to score and either team to win. So it takes out the draw and the win to nil options. So it's saying it's going to be a 2-1 or a 3-2 or a 3-1 or something along those lines. And that pays 2.90, and this feels like it's that kind of game.
0: Yeah, interesting. Yeah. So I just think Canada show that they're not impenetrable offensively. And that is odd to say. I do know they didn't concede, right? But Canada's players, as far as talent-wise to France, you just can't compare them. I think France probably score at least 2 in this one. I'm not sure if Morocco can keep up.
1: Yeah, it's going to be interesting. We'll look forward to that game. Of course, you can hear live coverage of that here on Sport Nation, official FIFA radio broadcaster for the 2026 World Cup. When we come back here on Sport Nation, we'll look at Spain, Belgium, and Norway, England.

0: Leary has now officially got rid of the can't do it in Origin conversation. Player of the match, Wally Lewis Medal for Man of the Series. He had the most points ever scored in a decider. Immortality is now guaranteed.
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9: This is the Studs Up podcast. 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We are talking quarterfinals. Another quarterfinal matchup is Spain up against Belgium. Belgium, third most goals at the World Cup with 13. Spain are yet to concede. Daniel, what does that mean?
10: Yeah. Belgium are so hard to get a read on, Rick. They are either bad or excellent, don't you think?
9: Yeah.
10: When they have been excellent, have they been made to look excellent by their opposition? I'm throwing us under the bus here a little bit. And the United States were particularly bad. Four goals conceded, four blunders defensively, one an absolute shocker, the fourth not too far behind. Yeah, the Spanish aren't going to do that, right? So I'm getting a really, it's hard for me getting a read on this Belgian group. Rudy Garcia has certainly, he's rolled the die a few times, hasn't he, Rick? He hasn't really settled on a starting lineup. Maybe the one in the most recent game is where he will continue. There was a little bit of joy in that great comeback against Senegal when he took off Doku and De Bruyne, and I'm sure a lot of people were sort of eye-rolling. They didn't find their way back into the starting lineup, so does he stick with that? I just think Spain aren't going to self-destruct. Spain will play at a level. It is not, it's not vintage Spanish football. It is not, sparkling on the eye. I thought 2 years ago at the Euros when Nico Williams was at his best and Yamal was in his peak, they were a frightening opposition, but they're just masters of controlling games, right, Rick? It's the reason they don't concede, because the opposition hardly has the ball,

0: it. Like, Egypt, you're on the right side of it in the group stage. You forget about that, but when it happens to you, it's a fix.
1: Yeah, Ben Olds, you're right. Fixed. I think you're Ben Olds, you mean, yeah. You're
0: yeah,
1: right.
0: Ben yeah, Ben Olds, sorry.
1: 100%, yeah. Yeah, exactly. But it had a bit of that. I was talking to Chappie, Alex Chapman, about this the other day. You know, any team that comes up against the All Blacks or a New Zealand cricket team coming up against an Australian cricket team, it seems to be a little bit of that with Egypt that they went, oh, we can't do this. This is Argentina. They got into their own heads a little bit, I think.
0: They were on the wrong side of a lot of decisions. But they also need to be responsible for how they were leading with 11 minutes to go by 2 goals.
1: Yep.
0: It's a truly historic comeback. So, yeah, I do feel for them, Rick. I do feel for them. The second goal was so good, the one that's ruled out.
1: Mm.
0: But how much does it actually change the game that they score essentially the same goal 4 minutes later?
1: Well, it didn't in the end, did it? Because, yeah. you give Argentina 11 minutes to score 3 at the end, and thanks very much. Wham, bam, thank you, ma'am. Done. The Argentinians looking very good. They take on Switzerland, of course. So.
0: Yeah, I've got off great there. I'm not even sure what your original question was. I think we're talking about two different teams.
1: I think we might be. So give me a prediction then, mate. England, Norway.
0: Lord Nelson, Lord Beaverbrook, Sir Winston Churchill, Sir Anthony Eden, Clement Attlee, Henry Cooper, Lady Diana, Maggie Thatcher. Can you hear me? Should I go on, Rick?
1: Maggie please.
0: Maggie Thatcher, your boys took one hell of a winning today. I've got England beating Norway.
1: Oh, okay. You're going the other way. All right. Yeah, I think these three quarterfinals we've talked about, the French-Morocco game, the Spain-Belgium game, the England-Norway game. There are clear favourites in terms of the bookmakers in all three games, but I don't think all three favourites win. I think there's going to be an upset in these three quarterfinals somewhere. I think this is the one that it's most likely to happen in, just because Erling Haaland can be that cheat code. They only had...
0: Oh, without question.
1: Yeah, they only had 9 shots against the Brazilians, and they come away with a 2-1 win, right? He scores out of nowhere. So that's kind of where I am with that one.
0: This is the one I have the most doubt about.
1: Okay.
0: This is like Brazil-Norway. I'm not going to be shocked if Norway win, right? My daughter's desperate to get on. Who's going to win, Norway or England?
2: England.
0: Oh, there you go. Okay. Do you have England in the family draw?
2: No.
0: No, she doesn't. Okay,
1: who's
0: so she's
1: England
0: a neutral.
1: In the family draw?
0: Who's got England in the family draw? I do.
1: Yes.
0: She's saying I do.
1: Yeah, there you go. Yeah. That's how Stad does.
0: Although she's cleaning up, mate. She's actually hammering us in this tournament. Number 5. She can scurry off now. Thank you.
1: Outstanding. Well, we've got one more quarterfinal to talk about. We'll do that next here on Studs Up on Sport Nation.
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0: The Warriors are back after the bye and back on the road with a score to settle. Earlier in the season, the Tigers stunned the Waz at Go Media Stadium. Now the Warriors get their chance to return the favour. Sitting second on the ladder, every win counts as they chase down the Panthers at the top in the run towards the finals. Join Stephen McIver and Sam Ackerman for live commentary. Warriors against the Tigers. Kick off 10 o'clock tomorrow night, live right here on Sport Nation. We're putting their rivalry to the test. 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
3: This is Studs Up on Sport Nation. Ricardo Ball, Daniel McCarty with you talking World Cup quarterfinals. Of course, you can hear them all here on Sport Nation, the official FIFA radio broadcaster for the 2026 World Cup. And Daniel, we've been through three. We have one more to go. Argentina up against the Swiss. A surprise quarterfinal for me. I thought for all money that Colombia would get through in that round of 16 game. But here we are, the Swiss, for the first time since 1954 in a quarterfinal at the World Cup.
4: They're a really solid team, Ricardo, and they made it very difficult for Colombia. Colombia, who had been so exciting, yeah, hardly threatening. Chaka's the heart and soul, isn't he? He has them ticking along so nicely. And you just look at that back five. Kobel's one of the better keepers going around. That save in the penalty shootout to his right, how good was that? Mm. Man, what a leap, and to pluck it two hands. Zakaria's done a good job as a makeshift right back. Alvetti and Akanji are so experienced together, and Rodriguez has been playing for 4 million years. They are really really hard to break down, but the tournament's rigged, isn't it? We all know who's going to win this one. It's going to be Argentina, and I do believe Argentina, based on the quality they do have. I wouldn't say the fright they've got against Egypt, because they had a fright in the previous one. Mm. It's going to be pretty tight. I don't see a high scoring game, but I'm just not sure Switzerland have enough juice up top to keep pace with Argentina here, particularly if Manzambi is going to miss this game. He missed the last game, and he really has been one of the stars, breakout young stars of this tournament. And he's, probably coming to an English Premier League club near you anytime soon for huge bags of money. So Argentina maybe by 2-1.
3: Yeah, I think Argentina are going to win this game. It's going to be interesting to see how the Swiss do set up, because you're right, Manzambi has been fantastic. So I actually think if they watch that game that the Argentinians played the last time out, they'll see that in transition, they have been found out. That we saw that against Egypt. So they're very susceptible to pace on the counter. I think that's something they really lack. So on that, I think Dan Ndoye is going to be key for the Swiss. They'll be looking for him as every out ball, pretty much. I think him and maybe Vargas on the other side. So look for that. But I think for Argentina, I could be wrong in this, but I think they've created the most chances at this World Cup. But they, you know, Lautaro Martinez just really hasn't been here. He scored one goal, which was a penalty. He's just been misfiring. Julian Alvarez got his opportunity against Egypt, didn't really take it either. But if one of those two clicks alongside Messi, I mean, this could be four or five.
4: I thought you were going to say, if one of these guys don't click, they're not going to go any further. I was like, well, have you not watched the guy that they built a team around 4 years ago? He is just majestic. Rick, I don't know about you, did you think he was bad for 70 minutes against Egypt? I thought he looked really poor. He, of course, misses a penalty. Mm. Hard to fathom how bad he is at penalties, particularly in World Cups. 4 of 8. The biggest Messi fan will have to accept that Scaloni might need to take him off pens.
3: Yeah.
4: Right, Rick? I think the time is now. 4 of 8 missed at World Cups. He's missed 2 at this tournament. But then he just pulls it out of the fire. And that finish for the second goal, Rick. Man alive, that little half volley to keep it under the bar is just so awesome. And that header after Lautaro's ball to Enzo Fernandez, equally good. So you're right, if one of the supporting cast can step up, because Alvarez has been really quiet and Martinez, you're right, been really quiet. Man alive, that would be a scary proposition. Because you know how good Alvarez and Lautaro have been for Atleti and Inter Milan in recent times.
3: Yeah, exactly. Messi has 8 goals and 1 assist at this World Cup, but I think he's created something like 10 big chances. So it's like, wow, if only somebody else was onto this, they could have been winning games a lot more comfortably than this. So yeah, Argentina for me, I think 2-1's probably generous to the Swiss. I think this could be where Argentina right themselves and end up coming out of this 3-0, 4-0, something along those lines. But we will have to wait and see. Just looking at the markets on the quarterfinals, here's how they look, because as I did say, we have 4 games with one team very much in the favouritism of the bookies. So France, $1.28, Morocco, $3.80, Spain, $1.32, Belgium, $3.45, England, $1.46, Norway, $2.75. That is the closest market of any of the quarterfinals. And Argentina, $1.33, Switzerland, $3.35. So Daniel, I'm thinking we're gonna end up with 4 cracking quarterfinals across this weekend.
4: Yeah, no doubt. It's been an awesome tournament. Why would it slow down at the quarterfinal stage? Norway probably presents the best value there, Rick. You'd agree with me on that. Yeah. $2.75 in a game that I think is closer to 50-50.
3: 100%, 100% I do. You can check out Betcha and download the app. You download the app and deposit $50, you'll get $100 in bonus cash to play with across the World Cup as well. These quarterfinals could be a great time to do that. We are going to continue talking football shortly here on Studs Up on Sport Nation. A reminder, you can listen to all the commentary of the quarterfinals, semi-finals, final and third, fourth playoff right here on your official radio broadcaster of the FIFA 2026 World Cup, Sport Nation. 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
3: This is Studs Up on Sport Nation. Ricardo Ball, Daniel McCarty with you. We've wrapped the quarterfinals, Daniel. Time to talk a little bit of other news, but you've got a question for me first.
4: 28 goals have been scored between four players, Messi, Mbappe, Haaland and Kane. It's incredible, this golden boot race, isn't it, Rick? Messi leads on 8, Mbappe, Haaland on 7, Kane on 6. Who gets it?
3: Mate, that's a great question. I'm going to go with Leo Messi. At $3, just because I picked Argentina to win the tournament from the start. And
4: that's fixed, right?
3: Yeah, it's obviously fixed. So if they get through three more games, he's going to score probably a goal a game, which will put him on 11. That might just about be enough. I mean, the smart money, I think, Haaland at $8, gets a hat-trick against England to send Norway through to the semi-finals, and he's just about got it in the bag, hasn't he?
4: It's risky in the sense that Haaland and Kane could drop out this round, and of course, once you go to the semi-finals, you're guaranteed another game no matter what. And I'm sorry, Mbappe is a headline chaser. He'll play a third and fourth playoff. And if Messi's side, he'll probably play a third and fourth playoff. So I'll go Kylian Mbappe again.
3: Okay, he's paying $2.50 in the Golden Ball. That's player of the tournament, I should say, rather than Golden Boot. But
4: That's going to Trump. That's obvious, mate. It's clearly going to him. He gets another peace prize for uniting the footballing world.
3: I just don't look forward to seeing him on the podium with the World Cup itself and then not getting the hint to piss off and do one when the team's trying to celebrate, you know?
4: And you're so right, Rick. I visualise it now. He's there, but I'm really struggling to in my mental picture, what colour shirt the team around him is wearing. This is going to be an awesome ride home, right? Awesome ride home. And then we can get into the bedlam of post-FIFA World Cup transfer news. Eli Just, where does he land?
3: That's a great question. Where does he land? Because I think he's kind of, with the performance of this World Cup, he's probably priced himself out of a move to Glasgow Rangers or Glasgow Celtic, which is where he had been linked. I think he's probably worth more than that.
4: Yeah. Well, luckily, Finn Sermon hasn't with regard to Rangers. That seems to be the scuttlebutt around Wellington that they're sniffing around. The Wellington Phoenix will be very, very excited to follow that progress.

0: because they, of course, hold quite a substantial sell-on clause there. They've already sort of won the lottery with the Tim Payne transfer. Still can't get my head around that one.
1: Mm.
0: Absolutely amazing. And there's also whispers that Luke Brooks-Smith, who's just turned 18, might be hitting a UK side as well. There's some clubs very interested in him.
1: He's a very good player.
0: And he wasn't even in the All Whites.
1: Yeah, with a lot of potential. Good player with a lot of potential, Luke Brooks-Smith. Yeah, that's interesting. There was some rumours going around that Strasbourg in France might be where Eli Just lands. And, of course, they are owned by Chelsea.
0: But he's too old for Chelsea, isn't he? He's 26 now, mate.
1: Maybe they're actually buying players for Strasbourg and not for the Greater Pyramid. Who knows? Although it does seem to have changed the Chelsea model now that Xabi Alonso's in charge. They've been trying to buy Granit Xhaka from Sunderland, but that doesn't seem to be working.
0: Well, that would make sense, right? But Eli Just, whether it's Bundesliga, whether it's La Liga, whether it's Ligue 1, I just can't wait to see that next step. He's very much good enough for those leagues. I'm sceptical about an English Premier League club coming in from.
1: Yeah, I mean, if they did, that would be more likely to be somebody like an Ipswich or one of those, or Hull, somebody like that, taking a punt on a player that they think is going to pick up value.
0: That might be fair,
1: So, yeah, we'll have to wait and see. I do have that goal scorer rather than golden boot market now on Betcha. Leo Messi, $2.10, Mbappe, $2.40, Haaland, $8, Kane, $9, and then Dembele back in the ones.
0: Yeah, it doesn't surprise me. Haaland and Kane are the larger number there's, because I think there's more risk in their quarterfinal of them dropping out. And actually, Dembele, he was my tip prior to the tournament. So, yeah, don't discount him.
1: No, don't discount him.
0: Messi scores in every World Cup game. So, God, he's going to have to score a bag load against Morocco.
1: Yeah, he is, which I don't quite see happening, but we will see. Daniel, a bit of Auckland FC news for you as well. There has been another departure with Marley Francois leaving the club, but good news in that the Chilean midfield maestro, that is Felipe Gallegos, has extended. He is going to stay as one of the inaugural imports that came in, and a couple of the youngsters have been elevated to the main squad too, in Jonty Bidwar and Ollie Middleton. So the club promoting from within on that front, but no word yet on other transfers outside of Lockie Bayless for Auckland FC.
0: Gallegos has been so consistent for Auckland, hasn't he? I think Vistrata has had higher peaks, but Gallegos has been really, really consistent. So that is a good re-signing. As far as Wellington Phoenix news, they're still waiting on their skipper Roofer. There's a contract being tabled from what I have been told. That could come to sort of a conclusion in the next week or so. Sarpreet Singh too, they've reached out to whether or not he can land back in Europe. Maybe what's best for him is to have a season of uninterrupted football in the A-League and then maybe take another step back into that part of the world.
1: Daniel, enjoy your quarterfinal weekend, mate. It's going to be massive and we'll do another one of these real soon, eh?
0: Thanks, mate. Take it easy, everyone.
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4: 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Oh, what a goal!
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8: This is perhaps a once-in-a-lifetime opportunity for you. You went to school with Mitch James. Time to tee off, mate.
9: Oh, nah. To be fair, Mitch was an absolute legend to me, and he's gone on to bigger and better things, so I better be careful with that one.
10: Yeah, Kels, look at us, eh? Look at us. We've...

0: extinguish it.
1: Well, we usually have like a daily call, don't we, in the mornings, just to recap.
2: Yeah, just connect.
1: The evening.
2: Yeah.
1: It's, have you read out the agenda?
2: Yeah.
0: What's your wash up, mate? What's your thoughts?
1: Wow. In horse racing terms, if I've ever seen something being nobbled, it was that game three last night when it comes to the officiating in that game. Watch the whole game. Yes, there's the obvious bunker issue with a knock on, which how on earth they don't get that right in this day and age is just mind-boggling. Finn balls is mind-boggling. But let's put that to one side.
0: All right.
1: I want to talk about the lead up to that moment. Where was the six again?
2: Mm.
1: When they're absolutely smothering the Maroons. I was waiting for the siren or to go off. Next tackle, Cleary is off his mark and makes, who was it? Harry Grant.
0: Young Harrison.
1: Just takes him, wasn't on his mark to the lead up to the kick, and the kick was the next play. Then look, New South Wales were probably the better team on the night.
2: Queensland didn't show up, really.
1: Did it front up and didn't show up. But gee whiz, outsider looking into that game, from those moments, it was not a good spectacle to watch.
0: You could tell it was sort of getting to the Queensland boys as well, because at halftime, Munster went up to Ashley Klein and said something like,
2: "He did. He was quite.
0: Yeah, he was very went about it in a good manner as well. Wow, like, quite professional.
2: He towed the line pretty. Yeah, he was on thin ice there at one stage. Ashley Klein.
1: They've got to be careful. Like throughout the series, in my humble opinion, Queensland were the better team. Game one, they deserved to win. Game one, game two, they corrected the ship. Game three, New South Wales fronted up. They were there to play footy, right? And they were connected and determined to do a job. Queensland tried to soak it up, but I don't think the officiating was in their corner. And that moment, the lead up to that moment of the knock on, those two plays was just like, what's going on here, boys? Like, this is the Maroons have got momentum here. They're about to launch. They just scored beforehand. They score then it's game on. And yet the handbrake came up on them.
2: Yeah. Harry Grant's the master at catching out markers, right? And you could tell he was trying to do it all game. Not much change at all from referee Klein when it came to that. And then when Cleary was so far not square at marker.
1: That was a joke lash.
2: And Ashley Klein still didn't call it. And Grant just shook his head and was like, oh, well.
1: Mate, you just give up.
2: Yeah.
1: You actually can't do anything.
2: What
1: and the rubber
2: do?
1: Of the green was going to the Blues the whole. And as a spectacle, like 1-1, game on up at Suncorp. It's a spectacle of rugby league. It's just like, I love my rugby league. And I love the Maroons. Gary Larson, Billy Moore, oh my God, my heroes. But I'm glad Test football season's here.
2: Yeah, I was very much disappointed with the standard of rugby league across the three games, to be quite honest with you. I think for their pinnacle event, particularly when you look at game three, the officiating was disastrous. That's the storyline out of their decider, the pinnacle event. It was nowhere near where it should be. I thought the quality of football was well down on where it's been in years gone by. The surface at Suncorp is just an out-and-out disgrace.
1: Yeah, didn't heavy track.
2: Oh, awful. Slip and slide like a genuine ice rink. It is not fit for professional sport, particularly elite sport, and what is supposedly the pinnacle of the game there in State of Origin. And I just watched that last night, that 80 minutes, and the final whistle blew, and I thought, really?
1: Yeah.
2: This is actually the game in the series that the NRL just completely ruins their club competition for 10 straight weeks for that. Like you literally decimate club sides and piss off their fans, roll out understrength sides, forced to play and try to compete for two competition points when they're nowhere near their best just to serve up that tripe.
1: Yeah.
2: And I just think it's got to change. It has to go to standalone in 3 straight weeks.
1: I'll tell you what, Lash, you've been harping on about this for the last 7-8 weeks. And I've got

0: so sure.
1: He's also a Cantab. Well,
0: he plays
1: for Crusaders, so I'm assuming.
0: So yeah,
1: well, how do you feel about that though?
2: Well, Andrew Mertens is one of my favourite All Blacks. He's a Cantab, but I just really like the way he goes about his business, Cole Preston, and he deserves a bit of a crack. And I thought he might get a run against Italy, not starting, but off the bench.
1: He's a bench specialist.
2: He was for Canterbury this year, wasn't
1: exactly.
2: he?
1: Exactly. Mm. That's probably why Rennie picked him as well, to be fair.
3: Certainly. Interesting team indeed. 8833, the text machine number. Let us know your thoughts on Origin last night on the All Black team that Dave Rennie has just released. We will come back on the other side of this quick break with all that reaction to that, plus Thad Taylor from the TAB. Just reiterating, Ethan de Groot, Cody Taylor, Tyrell Lomax, Sam Darry, Tupou Vai, Wallace Satiti, Luke Jacobson and Artie Savia. Rounds out the forward pack. The back line consists of Cam Roygaard and Ruben Love, Geordie Barrett, Billy Proctor in the midfield, and Leroy Carter, Will Jordan and Damien McKenzie in the back three. Bench, Tuck Ayaho, George Bauer and Tossie. Front row, Josh Lord and Anton Segner. Round out the forwards bench, and Ratima, Leonard Brown and Josh Morby, the back.
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3: Certainly is. We welcome in Rando. We really appreciate his time ahead of a big weekend of sport. But first things first, Rando, how was the lads' trip to Canada? Welcome in, mate.
4: Thanks for having me, fellas. Yeah, it was a big one. Unfortunately, I couldn't come on last week. We're in the middle of Canada Day over there, so I wouldn't have been on my best performance if it was. But it was a good fun trip, and it all ended with a couple of the boys heading off to Suncorp for the decider yesterday. So well and truly tired myself out.
3: How good. Wouldn't have it any other way. Rightio, big weekend at NRL now that State of Origin is in the rear vision mirror, starting with the Tigers hosting the Warriors at Campbelltown. What do the stats say when it comes to this game, Rando?
4: There's plenty to be confident about for Waz fans heading into this match. They have a great record against the Tigers, winning 9 of their last 10 meetings. Of course, the Tigers did get the win against them at Go Media, so they'll definitely be up for this one at Campbelltown. And the Tigers, they've been shaky at one of their home venues. They've lost their last 6 night games at Campbelltown. They've also lost their last 6 games as underdogs. Appy Korosau now out for the team, so they're pretty depleted, and they are right for the picking there for the Waz. And if you are looking for a try scorer in this one, Adam Pompey. He scored in each of his last 2 games at Campbelltown, and a left centre has scored in 3 consecutive games against the Tigers, so he shapes up to be good value.
5: All right, Rando, the Dolphins, geez, what a team they are becoming this year. They're looking to keep their strong record against the Sharks.
4: Absolutely. They keep pushing through, even with their main man, Izzy Katoa, out. They've won their last 5 home games. They love coming up against the Sharks, winning 3 of their last 4 games against them. And the Sharks, they can be as shaky when they are the bookies underdogs. They've lost 4 of their last 6 games. So I think the Dolphins can get the job done. Be a high-scoring day game there in Redcliffe.
3: What about the Doggies hosting the Raiders? The Doggies have found a little bit of form in recent times.
4: Absolutely. They've won their last 3 games at home, but the Raiders, they also have a good record at a Accor Stadium, winning 6 of their last 8 matches. The Dogs, they're coming off a bye. They've won 4 of their last 5 games when coming off a bye, but the Raiders have also had the week off, and they've won 5 of their last 6 games coming off a bye on the road as well. So very hard to split these 2 teams. 1-12 has been the margin in each of the last 8 meetings between these 2 guys, so it'll be an absolute belter in this match. If you are looking for a try scorer, if he backs up, Stephen Crichton is the man to look at. He scored 10 tries in his last 9 games against the Raiders.
5: All right, we have the Tricolours taking on the Eels, and the Roosters looking to extend their winning streak at Allianz.
4: Absolutely. They are 5-1 at Allianz this season, but the big stat is they haven't lost to the Eels at that venue since 2008. They've won their last 7 meetings against them at Allianz Stadium by 8 or more points as well. So the Roosters look the goods here. But if you are looking for a bit of an underdog winger to take, Josh Adokar, he's on a 6-game try drought, but I think he might break it against the Roosters because he has scored a double in each of his last 4 games against them. So look for the Fox to finally break that try drought.
3: The Rabbitohs are struggling at the moment, whereas the Knights are playing pretty good footy, Rando. What do the stats say in that one?
4: Absolutely. I mean, the Rabbitohs, they come back home to a Core Stadium where they've won their last five games there. However, they have lost four consecutive games against the Knights and have lost their last four games when they have been the underdogs by 12 or more points as well. The Knights, hopefully they have Kalen Ponga back. They're 7-1 with him and the team. They've also won their last five games as favourites. So I think the Knights will fancy themselves.

0: percentage of any visiting team at Four Pines, winning 56% of their games and five of their last seven at the venue. But it's going to be tough against the Seagulls team that have been killing it at home since Kieran Foran took over. They're 5-0 at Four Pines Park. They've also won their last four games against the Cowboys. And if anyone's going to get over Jason Saab, he scored 7 tries in his last 7 games, but he loves coming up against the Cowboys, scoring 6 tries in his last 4 meetings against them. I think Manly do get the job done, and that's coming from a Cowboys supporter.
1: Storm hosting the Titans in the last game of the round, and the Titans, well, they haven't won in Melbourne in 12 years, they tell me, Rando.
0: Absolutely. 2014 was the last time they won at Amy Park. They've lost their last 5 games at the venue by 13-plus points, so they haven't really gotten close. Come up against a Storm side that have won their last 8 games coming off a bye. They've won their last 9 games at home, and they've won their last 5 games as favourite. 4 of those wins by 13-plus points. The Titans, they've been gritty the last few weeks, but this might be a challenge too much. For try scorers, I always love taking the right second rower against the Melbourne Storm. This time it is Arama Howe. He scored in 2 of his last 3 games, so I don't mind him to crash over there. He's at 4, so it'd be great value to end the week.
1: Brilliant. And another competition that's really heating up is the Sharon, the old AFL, and some very, very interesting games in that this weekend, Rando. What do you got for us there, mate?
0: Absolutely. It kicks off tonight. Fremantle up against the Swans. That's first versus second. They're saying it's maybe the grand final preview for this year. The Dockers, they were on a 14-game win streak up until last week when they went down to the Swans' rivals, the Giants. They've won their last 8 games at home. However, the Swans, they love playing over in Perth as well. They've won 7 straight games there, including each of their last 4 against the Dockers. I think you can get them for around the high 2s, maybe even the 3s for the Swans to win. So that would be great value to start. We then got the Giants up against the Cats. The Giants have a strange winning record against the Cats, winning their last 4 games against them, and they haven't lost to them out Western Sydney way since 2014. So that's a nice little underdog play too. Another one is Carlton. This team is completely strange. It's in rugby league terms, they are the Manly Seagulls of the competition. They were having a shocking start to the season. They lost 7 games in a row. They booted their coach. The new coach has come in and hasn't lost since taking over, winning 7 straight games. First team in premiership history to lose 7 games in a row and win 7 games in a row in the same season. So they are a good chance to take down the Hawks. And the last one, the Crows up against the Suns. The Suns, they hate playing at Adelaide Oval. They've never won at the venue. They are 0-13 there, so it could be some good prices there for the Crows to get the job done against them.
1: Excellent, Rando. Really appreciate all your insight and all your stats as usual. If people want to find more, where do they find you?
0: You can find me on Facebook, Instagram, Twitter, TikTok, at Random Stats Guy. But if you are looking for more stats and want to do some deep diving of yourself, we've got some awesome dashboards there for you to look at on the Patreon. That is Random Stats Guy Patreon. Just type that into Google and it should come up.
1: Great, man. Rando, enjoy the big weekend of sport. Go well.
0: Beautiful. Up the Waz.
1: There you have it, Rando there. Interesting, speaking of the Waz, so won their last 9 out of the 10 games against the Tigers, and Adam Pompey scored in each of his last 2 visits to Campbelltown, plus a left centre has scored in 3 consecutive games versus the Tigers. If you're looking to have a wee same game multi there, Warriors fans, Adam Pompey, according to Rando Stats, could be the way forward.
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9: Brilliant now to chat to one of the leading rugby league journalists, and his name is Peter Bedell, and he joins us on the show. Peter, really appreciate your time, mate. Thank you very much for joining us. First question I have for you, after a drama-filled night at Suncourt Stadium last night, what has been the immediate reaction on the ground this morning over there? Welcome in, mate.
10: Yes, thank you, boys. It's I've got a bit of a sore head this morning, boys. Not from too much drinking, just a lot of drama at Suncorp Stadium last night. I was there, of course, covering it. And look, pretty contentious night. There's always drama-laced evenings with the State of Origin. Every call seems to matter. But a little bit of disappointment, naturally, over Ashley Klein and the performance of the bunker. I thought his decision on, or the bunker's decision on Jack Bostock, was the incorrect call. I mean, the NRL later conceded that it was a knock-on and that Bostock did touch it, and it should have been a no-try to Bradman Best, which took the scoreline to 24-8. I mean, if they don't give that try, I think the Maroons have some hope. But ultimately, guys, I think everyone in their heart of hearts in Queensland knows that it was a very flat performance. They just lacked energy from the outset. Their timing and rhythm was off the Maroons, and ultimately, putting aside all the refereeing drama, it was an emphatic performance from the Blues. They thoroughly deserved to win, and the Maroons are licking their wounds this morning. They've got a lot of work to do to reclaim the Origin Shield next year.
11: Yeah, you're right. The Blues were pretty clinical in that first 30 minutes, without question. You mentioned then the Maroons being a touch flat. Gee whiz, series on the line at Suncorp. What possibly could be the reason for that, you think?
10: It's a great question. I'm sure Billy Slater, guys, is asking that very question this morning of himself. I mean, he looked pretty crestfallen in the press conference. He looked a bit lost for answers. I have to say, guys, if I could identify one thing that Queensland struggled with this year, it was their midfield.

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0: you put a 3 litre V10 from back in the old 2004 era in these cars, they would be blisteringly fast. And then that would be a true test of who actually had the fastest chassis. But at the moment, because it's all about how you deploy your power and how efficient you are in doing that, Mercedes definitely still has the edge, I think.
1: Yeah, well, certainly in the drivers' championship as well, Antonelli still holding a lead over Russell despite a performance not to be remembered for him, with Hamilton and now Leclerc in fourth spot. So goes the two Mercedes, the two Ferrari, then the two McLarens in that run. So we're keeping a close eye on that, and Liam Lawson sitting in 10th overall. Top 10 for Lawson. We should not be sniffing at that result. Always appreciate your insight and analysis on the show, Andrew. Thanks so much for your time, and looking forward to seeing what the next couple of Grand Prix before the big break comes up for Liam Lawson. Somebody who knows all about shopping, because he does, has to order in bulk for the Duduck Inn. And it's an absolute pleasure to have a legendary player on the world squash front, but more importantly, right now, the reigning, just crowned, once again, New Zealand squash
2: Open
1: champion.
2: Bully.
1: Bully man himself, King Cole, Paul Cole. Gay Colsey, how are you?
3: Good morning, boys. I'm great, thank you.
1: Yeah, now Dag was there watching, and he gave his report yesterday is that you just you played with your food against a hell of a young talent in Ollie Dunbar, but you could tell he was just doing it with a cancer head, ruthless, showing no signs of letting up. National title again for you. What does that mean for you?
3: Yeah, mate, it's always a pleasure to come back and play that. I had to, he's a good kid and he's coming up, so I had to, keep him where he is. So I also brought in Izzy to watch just for that intimidation factor in case he tried to do an upset.
1: Right, I've got Paul Cole here. Wait, is that Izzy Dag in the stands?
2: Well, I get to the Boy Fitness Centre and I roll up and I go into the gym and Colsey's warming up with his trainer, who I'd like to know a little bit more about, Scott Logan. He's a fantastic bloke. But I said to Colsey, who are you playing? And he goes, oh, that kid. And Ollie Dunbar, who has the same trainer as Colsey's, down the other end in his own little corner, warming up by himself. And then I go, oh, you poor fella. And then he walks off. But it was such a joy to watch. But Colsey, you were just absolutely dominating out there. But just tell us about Ollie in particular and this young kid and the future for this young fella. I know he's got big, you got high hopes for him.
3: Yeah, no, he's he is a real good kid, and he's doing all the right things. He's moved over to Europe, which is, at his age, 19, 20, it's a tough thing to do. So, I'm very impressed with his attitude, and his game's really good. And at that age, he's a lot better than what I was. So, yeah, we don't want to pin all our hopes on him, but, he's got a good attitude and a good head on his shoulder, so I'm sure he'll go far.
2: Colsey, what is it like? It was such a joy to be there in the stands and seeing all these young kids, aspiring young squash players going down to watch you. What does it mean to come home and to play in a tournament? Look, because let's be honest, you could probably be anywhere in the world, but you're always coming back to New Zealand to give back.
3: Oh, it's cool, mate. It's, I've obviously got, people gave back to me when I was a junior, and I looked up to a lot of these squash players. So it's cool to see, the sport I love in such a healthy way back here. And if I can help that in any way, then, I love coming back. It's, it's been a long trip for me, this one. It's not really what I want to do, if I'm being honest, but I've loved it, mate, just to see all the kids running around and happy to see, good squash back on the, New Zealand. I loved it, so I'm happy to do it, and it's the least I can do.
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1: Another point to be proud of if you're a New South Wales fan. 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
12: Rugby league is being working faster than ever to expand, and it looks like we could be at 20 teams within the next couple of years. That's great news in the context of another New Zealand team, and many people are excited about that. I have my reservations on what impact expansion has in sport, and I want to delve a little bit deeper than that with somebody who's been there, been part of an expansion club as a player. He's coached around the world through both rugby and rugby league, a great thinker of the game and a hell of a bloke as well. It's an absolute pleasure to bring onto the show David Kidwell. How are you, Kiddy?
13: I'm good, Sam. How are you going?
12: Mate, absolutely flying. Thank you very much, mate. Now, we talk about expansion, and for those unaware, one of your first gigs in the pro game as a player there with the Adelaide Rams came in during the Super League War. The club only lasted for a couple of seasons before all that expansion led to it coming back under the fold to the NRL that we know today. What's it like coming into an expansion club like that? Set up and suddenly there are players coming in. You are foundation members, exciting in the same way. But it's not always set up for success.
13: Well, the mighty Adelaide Rams, geez, you're taking me back 30 years now, Sammy. You know, you're making me feel old now.
12: I feel old too, Giddy. It's okay.
13: I've still got some of that gear there somewhere. I think the wife tried to get me to chuck it out. But hey, listen, like I was a young 18-year-old Māori boy, that was an opportunity to obviously play and live out my dream, and to go to a place like Adelaide was

0: was pretty cool actually, because it wasn't like a Sydney place where it was, you know, big lights, big city. So it was a really good sort of stepping platform for me to go from little old Christchurch to the Big Smoke. And it was an exciting time, obviously, with the Super League wars and everything like that, and getting players together. It was very exciting, but the expansion. Listen, you need a bit of an ecosystem, I think, you know, to feed the top team. Also, you know, the big thing is the money as well. So those are two things that you obviously need. You look at the Dolphins, you know, they've got a successful team. They're getting it right. They've got really good junior base coming through. They've got a big leagues club. So those are the really two big things that you need. And you probably really need the Perth Bears to go well, and the obviously the Papua New Guinean team, the Chiefs, to really push for this 20th team. So it'll be interesting to watch how those teams go with the expansion. And then, they're hopefully, you know, New Zealand gets their second team.
1: So for a history lesson for those who didn't follow rugby league closely or are too young to have experienced it, in 1995, the Australian Rugby League, as it was called at that time, grew out to 20 teams. The Warriors, one of four teams joining the comp. The Super League wars hit shortly afterwards, and in 1997, there was one 10-team comp, which was Super League, and a 12-team comp, which was the ARL, before they came back together for what became known as the National Rugby League, the NRL that we know and love today. And a lot of those teams fell by the wayside, including your beloved Rams, mate. Mergers happened, expanded. My big concern is, I saw in the weekend footy for the NRL this weekend, Kitty, I thought with the Origin players missing and with some of the top teams out as well, and obviously a few injuries, as the NRL expands, while it offers opportunities for players like yourself who will go on to have outstanding rugby league careers, there's also some who gets playing footy, and I'm worried about whether the level of games and the quality that we see every week in a week in, week out for a comp like the NRL will be there. If there's enough players to make 20 teams at the standard it is now.
0: Yeah, that's the question that I think we're all sort of, you know, wanting and hoping. I think there is enough players if they get them from the right places. You know, you look at all the Pacifica players and the Māori players that are out throughout the NRL. That could be a place where they could really tap into and expand their player pool. You know, living back in Dunedin I haven't lived back home for 30 years, living back down there, and just the talk around the Warriors and rugby league, you know, I've never thought that when I first left. So there's definitely an excitement about the league and about another team, and you know, the NRL have really got to look at you know, setting up the teams to succeed, and that's giving them compensations and making sure there's a real connection with the community. The players and the level of the games, you know, soon to be seen with, you know, obviously the Perth Bears coming in next year and then followed by the Chiefs.
2: Davey, Izzy here, mate. Appreciate you jumping on the show. If anyone knows Christchurch, it is you. You've got a big mural there in the city, so you know exactly what floats the boat down there in Ōtautahi. You know the depth, you know the community, you know the club scene. Is there a pathway system that could be implemented down there in Christchurch? Can you see it having a huge effect on the rugby league community in the south?
0: Yeah, I think there is, and there will be. You know, I talked about, you know, tapping into the, you know, the minor Pacifica sort of regions. You know, like, you know, you got Samoa, you got Tonga, you got Fiji. That, you know, you've got really good people down in Christchurch, you know, really love their league down there. You know, obviously when I was brought up there, down there, league and rugby union were actually on level, you know, at the club level. Obviously I left, but, you know, with the Warriors, you look at the new stadium, the sport of rugby league down there. But they need to really connect with the community. I think that's a really big thing that they need to do, and make sure players and get a couple of big name players that will draw people to come to Christchurch. And I think that's the way to go.
1: Kenny, you've coached all around the world. You've coached in Japan, up in the UK as well with Leicester, been part of the Argentinian setup as well, now based up as the defence coach for the Highlanders in Super Rugby. These are some of those countries we spoke of. Super Rugby put their reach into in Argentina and Japan. It felt like it was, you know, moving in a big way. They've had to rescind out of the areas now. We've lost a team out of Australia the other year. This year we've lost Moana Pacifica out of Super Rugby. Those are my fears with expansion, is sometimes you can go too big, too bright, and not put the right foundation in. Is, you know, as you're part of a competition now that has lost teams in the last little bit, it's important to make sure you're consolidating.
0: Yeah, definitely. You know, it was very sad to obviously leave Moana Pacifica to the competition, but again, you know, you need to look at, you know, it's all about the numbers and the people and obviously the TV is a big part and the money in the game. But I think, you know, if you set it up right and you get really good connection with the communities, which is a big part, you know, you have that ecosystem coming through, you know, you can set yourself up to success, and then the competition actually looks at, okay, what does this new team or the teams need? What do we need to set them up for success so it doesn't fail? And, you know, big thing, I've said it again, about the community, about making sure that, you know, you got good roots coming through that feeds the number one team.
1: Yeah, I'm with you, Kitty. And before we let you go, mate, life at the Highlanders, season one under the belt, looking forward already to next season. How did you find Super Rugby as a comp, being part of it, and how are you enjoying the Highlanders' life?
0: Yeah, it's freezing down in Dunedin. I won't lie. But look, great people, good people down there. Really enjoyed my time there. We were obviously disappointed with our season. You know, we started off well, and then towards the end, you know, we just couldn't win those crucial games at crucial times. And there's a lot of lessons there for us. And we're looking forward to seeing watching the NPC this year. And you know, I've gotten to know the players a lot more, which is great. And then, going to the next super season, all guns blazing. So I've got another stint down there. So I've joined a golf club. So that length of time, he'd go a bit better, is he? So, really looking forward to the competition. I watched the ABs on the weekend. I thought that was a great game with the French. So I'm looking forward to the All Blacks, watching their games too, coming through the next couple of months.
1: Hey, Kitty, it's always an absolute pleasure to have you on the show, mate. Always great to catch up. One of the most passionate men around both rugby and league I've come across in my life, mate. We've had a few people text you and going, I didn't realise that David Kidwell has recently saw a photo of you, the 1993 New Zealand Under-16s union team. So a bit of heritage on both sides, mate. People find pics of you everywhere.
0: Jesus, yeah, no, that's a long time ago now. Young 16-year-old. I was the young 16-year-old.
2: Just wow. Hey, Kitty.
1: How good. No, thanks for wash your mouth out, Izzy Dag. He made 100% the right move. And all Kiwi fans will agree with me. I'm not going to let that one slide, Dagger. Hey, David Kidwell, thank you so much for your time as always, mate. Look forward to catching up soon and enjoy the warmer climes of Sydney during the super off-season.
0: Nah, thanks, Sam. Thanks, Izzy. Pleasure.
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1: When you make your life choices for your career and things that you do, or just following your dreams, some people that's going for a run, some people it's reading more books. Not our next guest. Flynn Chisholm likes to find things and throw himself.

0: if I attend this challenge, because I know Goggins. I met him. I met Goggins,
1: you met Goggins
0: when he was in Auckland. Yeah, in Auckland at his expo. And I was a big fan. You know, everyone was carrying the boats and logs at that time. And his record was 4,010. And I'm like, and I told him, I did tell him, I'm going to beat your record. And he kind of just laughed at me and whatever. Yeah, I decided in, it was halfway through March this year. I'm like, in a month and a half, I'm going to go for the record. I know my climbing background, like we train heaps of weighted pull-ups, one arm pull-ups and stuff. I'm like, I think I can do 4,000 in 24 hours.
1: You did it in 14.
0: Yeah.
1: Oh.
0: Yeah, I will say after that 14 though, like my arm, I couldn't straighten out my arms fully. That was, it was pretty painful. But yeah, I crave that stuff. Love it.
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18: No, go on then. Explain yourself.
17: Thank you. State of Origin 2026 concluded and Queensland choked. Queensland choked in a massive way. That was an underwhelming Queensland performance. New South Wales are champions of State of Origin. They did it. The Battlers from the Blues, monumental outsiders.

0: There have been some iconic duos over the years. Carter and McCaw, Bert and Ernie, Bourbon and Coke. 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
11: The Black Caps have landed in Guyana ahead of the first of 5 1-day internationals against the West Indies. It comes less than 2 weeks since the enormous success and history-making in the UK. Some of those players have stayed on in the ODI squad, while others have linked up with the team from around the world. One of those who has been doing his own thing in the UK is Nick Kelly. He joins us now out of Guyana. How are you, mate?
12: Good, thanks, boys. How are we?
11: We're great, thank you. This is perhaps a once-in-a-lifetime opportunity for you. I'm going to set an all-offside field. You can clear the front leg and go cow corner, deep square, wherever you want. You went to school with Mitch James. Time to tee off, mate.
12: Oh, nah. To be fair, Mitch was an absolute legend to me, and he's gone on to bigger and better things, so I better be careful with that one.

0: now, it's obviously, I'm very different. It's a very different stage of my life. You know, probably looking to start a family pretty soon. And yeah, you just, you know, hopefully there's more opportunities as well overseas. And, you know, the time I do get at home and playing for ND just allows me to spend a little bit more time at home. So it'll be awesome to get back. BJ and Flinny, the coaches there, I know pretty well. And then, yeah, most of the boys, you know, some of the guys I've played with since I was sort of 10, 11 years old. So it'll be good to get back and play with some pretty good mates.
1: I was going to say, looking at that team when you made your debut, there's still a couple of blokes in that 11 floating around, not just you.
0: Yeah, exactly. Yeah, the likes of Joe Carter, Henry Cooper, Brett Hampton, you know, those guys are, you know, very established players, and they've been playing, you know, ever since I started. So, like I said, you know, we've stayed awesome mates. And yeah, BJ Watling was actually the coach of Wellington the first year when I moved there, so that was cool to work with him. I actually played with him as well. So yeah, lots of great relationships there already. So, you know, I don't really have that sort of nervous feeling about entering a new changing room. With it being a new team, I'm, you know, I'm more just filled with excitement and just can't wait to get stuck in.
1: Was that a big reason for choosing ND rather than Auckland, for example?
0: Little bit. The boys have been giving me a bit of stick around. I can't be ticking off a fourth association, so that probably played a little bit of part as well. Yeah, I'm running out of space on the wall for all the caps. So it's just easier to take one of the old ones off the wall. So
2: the last infinity stone.
0: Yeah, exactly. I think relationships play a massive part in you know, your enjoyment, not just on the field, but, you know, you spend so much time with these buggers that, you know, off the field as well, you want to know that you've you want to know that you're going to enjoy it. And I'm sure I would in the Auckland changing room, but like I said before, like some of the relationships I've got with guys in that team, you know, are pretty long standing, so it'll be pretty exciting.
1: You mentioned before, Nick, that you finally found out you figured out your game. What does that look like, do you think? It's a very deep question, I know.
0: I wouldn't say I've figured it out. I say I know it a little bit more than when I left ND. I think you just find ways that for you, especially around training and preparing for games, you just sort of find ways that work best for you. And then I guess as well, just around, like, you know, managing moments, managing, you know, high pressure moments or managing new environments and stuff like that. And, you know, as you guys know, as you get older, you do find yourself a little bit more and understand what you're about. And, you know, when you're a young buck and you come into a team, you're just trying to fit in. You don't really know how to train. You just, you know, you got a little bit of talent. You're just sort of copying what other guys are doing around you. But it's cool to be in a position now where I'm a little bit older. And, it's funny how quickly it turns from you being the one that's asking the questions to, you know, the younger guys start asking you questions. So it's been a pretty exciting sort of 7 years away and just learning different things. And yeah, I just can't wait to get back there. And I guess it'll be a little bit weird in a way, being in a changing room that I've been in, I guess, so much when I was younger, and then definitely in a different phase of my career. But hopefully I can get there and belt out some runs, and we can win some titles and win some games.
1: Joining up with the Black Caps, when they've had that massive high as a test team, it might be a bit sports psychologist-y, but how is that mentally and emotionally for you going into that environment that's riding that massive high?
0: Funny you say that. I actually, the last day of that test match, I was in Leicester, which is about half an hour away from Notts, and there was a few injuries. So the manager actually gave me a call and said, could I come down and don the whites and be a sub fielder? So I was actually there for the celebration. So,
2: cool.
0: So that actually worked out perfectly. We, you know, classic test celebration, stayed in the whites and got to celebrate with the boys and have a few beers with the English lads and find out what was going on over there. So cool experience. And then those boys went on a hell of a journey over there, one of the great series wins. So yeah, I guess there's a couple of guys who've gone home, and then a couple of guys who've stayed on. But I think the great thing about this group is, you know, they stay unbelievably level, and anyone who comes in, you just feel that sort of energy and feel the calm. And obviously that was a really great series, but, you know, you can easily feel that, you know, we're on to the next thing here, and these games are just as important.
1: What is up with Rachin Ravindra calling Tom Latham a good boy and a good skipper like he's his pet
2: I've seen
1: dog?
2: That.
0: Oh, honestly, trying to understand Rachin is, I'm not going to go there.
1: No, yeah. It's like trying to get on the moon, mate. That's what that is about. Hey, thanks so much for your time, mate. Really appreciate it. First ball of the opening game is 6:30 a.m. on Sunday. Nick Kelly, really appreciate your time, mate. Thanks so much.
2: Cheers, brother.
0: Cheers, boys. Thank you.
3: 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Tune in for live FIFA World Cup commentary of France versus Morocco. 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
14: 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Yeah!
1: The Black Caps, that first game is Sunday morning, 6:30. Really looking. Not often we get a 5-match one day series.
2: Yeah, not often at all. And I'm just actually pleased that Nick Kelly didn't give any dirt on me at school there. But that was a great chat. And like we alluded to there, it's

0: great to see him do his thing in the black and white and putting that silver fern on. I would like to say it's a bit overdue, and to see him get some runs in Bangladesh was awesome, and hoping to see him do the same in the Windies.
1: Yeah, there are those guys who toil at domestic

0: and being incorrectly called a boundary. Mitch, yours?
1: Mine was the referee stopping the Reece Walsh forward pass in the 2023 prelim final at Suncorp Stadium.
0: Yeah, a lot of love for the 2007 World Cup quarter final, the forward pass between the All Blacks and France. Warriors NRL Grand Final 2002, Villasanti fit like tackle, turning point, says one texter.
1: Yep, agree.
0: Hey guys, if there was one decision I could change, it would be where the 1995 All Blacks ate dinner the night before the World Cup final. Imagine if you were the one that went, nah, let's go to this place. Let's go to this place. Let's just get room service.
1: 31 years later, it still seems to be a very big talking point on the Signet Power Bank text machine, Chappie. It's quite interesting. And like I said, I was very interested to get it straight from the source, from Rick Salizzo, when I met with him maybe last year. And it seems like it's very much a real thing. It's not a conspiracy. Susie, block the door. Don't answer the doorbell, whoever was answering it. Or listen to Jonah when he said he wanted to get some McDonald's or something.
0: I still have nightmares of watching it alone when I was 9 years old from that game, this texter says. And good question from Brendan. Why will Latham keep if Hay is there? I say that just based on Tom Latham tends to be the one-day keeper for New Zealand, but you could be right, Brendan. They might use Mitch Hay in that capacity. He could also be in the squad, Mitch Hay, as keeping cover. As I say, Tom Latham is the first-choice keeper normally for New Zealand, bats five in one-day international cricket, and it's a long way to go, the West Indies, if you do have a keeper go down. And looking through the rest of that team, there isn't a backup keeper. Santner, Bracewell, Chapman, Clark, Duffy, Fisher, Foxcroft, Kelly, Latham, Lennox, Mitchell, Nichols, Sears, Smith, Young. So Hay would be the backup keeper in that, and so you'd need to carry two keepers in your team. But they, Brendan, you might be right. They might give Mitch Hay a crack at some stage. Tom Latham's had a big workload, obviously, of late with the three test series in the UK. It is 12 minutes away from 10 here on Sport Nation Mornings. On the other side, we will do some bets.
2: The Warriors are back after the bye and back on the road with a score to settle. Earlier in the season, the Tigers stunned the Waz at Go Media Stadium. Now the Warriors get their chance to return the favour. Sitting second on the ladder, every win counts as they chase down the Panthers at the top in the run towards the finals. Join Stephen McIver and Sam Ackerman for live commentary. Warriors against the Tigers kick off 10 o'clock tonight, live right here on Sport Nation.
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1: 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The Agenda. Agenda 1.
4: Alrighty, gentlemen. The wash up last night, Origin. Millsy, I know you're hot on this.
5: Well, I'm not too hot. Am I?
4: We need a fire extinguisher.
5: Well, we usually have a daily call, don't we, in the mornings just to recap
6: connect.
5: The evening.
6: Yep.
5: Have you read out the agenda?
6: What's your thoughts?
5: Well, in horse racing terms, if I've ever seen something being nobbled, it was that game 3 last night when it comes to the officiating in that game. Watch the whole game. Yes, there's the obvious bunker issue with a knock on, which how on earth they don't get that right in this day and age is just mind boggling. Finballs is mind boggling. But let's put that to one side.
4: All right.
5: I want to talk about the lead up to that moment. Where was the 6 again when they're absolutely smothering the Maroons? I was waiting for the siren or to go off. Next tackle, Cleary is off his mark and makes, who was it? Harry Grant.
4: Young Harrison.
5: Just takes him, wasn't on his mark to the lead up to the kick. And the

0: the Italians away without question. Fimbles, agenda three.
1: Agenda three.
2: Well, boys, now that you've got the team in front of you, this leads perfectly to agenda three. What one player has a statement that they, or what has the opportunity to make a statement against Italy that maybe is flying under the radar in this All Black squad? Who's the opportunity to make a big statement for Rennie and the regime?
3: Billy Proctor.
0: Yeah.
3: I like him.
0: Took the words out of my mouth there, Kyle.
3: I liked him last year for the first season at international footy. Under the spotlight, you know, and he got through it, but yes, he got replaced towards the end by Quinn Tupia. But I just think he's bounced back this super season with the Hurricanes, and second time round in the black jersey, I think he's going to be all the better for it from what he experienced last year. And it's a great opportunity for himself to really set the tone of what we can expect from him in an all black jersey.
0: Nah, totally agree, Billy Proctor. Massive, massive opportunity for him. And then the same too as last week as well. Luke Jacobson and Ruben Love, you know, they continue to show growth in their game and brick by brick add value to the All Black performance.
3: One player I would like to have seen on the bench is Kyle Preston. I don't know, something about the kid, another guy that hasn't seen.
2: You like him, don't you, Millsy?
3: I don't know. I gravitate towards him because we share the same first name. I'm not so sure.
2: He's also a Cantab. Well, he plays for Crusaders, so I'm assuming.
3: How do you
2: feel about that, though?
3: Well, Andrew Murden's is one of my favourite All Blacks. He's a Cantab. But I just really like the way he goes about his business, Kyle Preston, and he deserves a bit of a crack, and I thought he might get a run against Italy. Not starting, but off the bench.
2: He's a bench specialist.
3: I think he was for Canterbury this year, wasn't
2: exactly.
3: he?
2: Exactly. Mm. That's probably why Rennie picked him as well, to be fair.
0: Certainly, interesting team indeed. 8833, the text machine number. Let us know your thoughts on Origin last night on the All Black team that Dave Rennie has just released. We will come back on the other side of this quick break with all that reaction to that, plus Thad Taylor from the TAB. Just reiterating, Ethan de Groot, Cody Taylor, Tyrell Lomax, Sam Darry, Tupo Vai, Wallace Atiti, Luke Jacobson and Artie Savia. Rounds out the forward pack. The back line consists of Cam Roygaard and Ruben Love, Jordy Barrett, Billy Proctor in the midfield, and Leroy Carter, Will Jordan, and Damien McKenzie in the back three. Bench, Taka Iaho, George Bauer, and Tossi, front row. Josh Lord and Anton Segner round out the forwards bench, and Ratima, Leonard Brown, and Josh Morby, the back.
1: Tune in for live commentary of the Warriors against the Tigers. Kick off 10 p.m. tonight, right here on Sport Nation. Looking for the rugby run this Sunday? We're taking a break this week, but there's still a huge day of sport on Sport Nation. We've got wall-to-wall FIFA World Cup coverage with live commentary of the quarterfinals, plus all the reaction from the All Blacks clash with Italy across our regular shows on Monday. 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
7: Brilliant now to be joined by former All Black Ant Strawn and multiple Group 1 winning owner that he is, alongside the great KD Mills. Ant, we really appreciate your time joining the show to talk a little bit of footy with us. First and foremost, no doubt you've seen the All Black team that Dave Rennie has named. What are your immediate reactions and surprises to that, mate? Welcome in.
8: Yeah, good afternoon, gentlemen. Yeah, not too many surprises, to be honest. The sort of the narrative during the week from Renz and Barnsley and a few of them were that they are going to keep, you know, building the squad of 34 as they prep for South Africa. So the obvious ones to be re-included, I suppose, was Tupouvai. I thought he's probably been the best lock in Super Rugby this season. Obviously, he's coming back in off an injury. His inclusion, a no-brainer. And then, of course, you know, if you look down through the team, Segner and Morby are always going to get a chance. I think Finney Anganofo got a shot last week, and it was going to be this game, I think, where those boys get a chance. And good to see Tossie back on the bench. I thought he was about Handabai, actually, not to be involved in the French game. He's been one of the form props as well. So his re-inclusion was a good one too. Carter's probably the surprise for me, because we haven't really known what his injury status has been over the last sort of 2 to 3 months. But obviously he's 100% fit to play, and he'll get his chance on that left wing.
9: Yeah, you make a good point, Strawny, just around the squad. It's not so much about the 15 or the 23 anymore. It's the squad of 34. So what you've seen from this lineup here leading into Ireland next week, do you think Ireland will be set up as the number one best team moving forward?
8: Yeah, you're probably right. I mean, they did talk about players who performed pretty well in the first test might be given a rest, and that they have done that. I mean, they've been really consistent with what they've said. That's what I do like about this coaching group. You know, there's no hidden messages. There's no riddles. It's just straight up. It's pretty honest. Mm. And they do, you know, follow what they say. And I think that, you know, that will pick up and gain a lot of trust across the country, I reckon. So they will be building for their kind of, for their best lineup, and to get all the players an opportunity to play, I guess, at this initial sort of early stage is going to be important. But they don't want to make too many changes, particularly in critical spots, because, you know, you do...

0: The group that you know, they are able to play at a high level. They're confident they can sort of test the waters, and we're starting to see that. Only one test match, mind you, but you might see some slightly different pieces this week, which would be cool as well, because you've got to build a broad game plan, I reckon, when we talk about offense, because as you say, whether you're playing up in the high veld, whether you're playing against big teams, small teams, you have to have more things in your playbook. And we certainly saw some pretty cool stuff last week.
1: We certainly did. Former All Black Ant Strawn with us. And every time an All Black 23 gets named, people look at it and they can pick out one or two names, and they say along the lines of, gee, it's a big test for him, or it's a big opportunity for him. When you look at that match day 23, who sticks out to you there? Is it Darian Jacobson in the forward pack to cement kind of their spots going forward? Is it Ruben Love, Billy Proctor? Who's it a big, big night for in the nation's capital this weekend?
0: I'll probably start with Lomax, to be honest, because, he probably hasn't had real consistent performances when he's been in the All Black jersey. I know he's come off the bench a lot, but this is a really good opportunity for him to cement, some ground, I suppose, in terms of the tight head position. It'd be great to see how Tupou Vai goes with Derry. Derry had a big test match against the French, just worked hard for 80 minutes and didn't relent, and he's one of these guys that does love living in those dark spaces. So his combination with Tupou Vai will be important. And you just mentioned the loose forward trio. I mean, the jury probably is still out a little bit on Jacobson at seven. Mm-hmm. I'd like to see his same offensive level and energy this week, but I also like him to really pick up and defend collectively with Satiti and Savia, because defense was an area we need to work on, eh? The French did expose us at times, scored 5 tries. Our loose forward trio often set the platform for defense. So, those three will need to play well again. And I guess Billy Proctor, probably the other one for mine. I mean, they looked like they were going to slide Quintipaya, into centre, and I'm not quite sure whether that's still his right spot, but they're giving him a rest. He's had a big season, and Billy Proctor's had a great season for the Hurricanes, and his combination with Geordie Barrett, hopefully that will grow to a slightly higher level, because I don't think our midfield is set, so a great opportunity for him.
2: Hey, Strawny, I'll just touch on with one of your good mates, Joe Smith, Wallaby Gold last weekend. It was just heartbreak for them, wasn't it?
0: Yeah, mate, look, I stayed up and watched the game, and, Joe's a good man. We all know he's a wonderful servant of the game, and he's done some really good things with the Irish and with the Wallabies now. I just felt sorry for him, because the way they played, they did enough in that test match to win the game, but they just couldn't close out the Irish. And, they'll come back bigger and better this next week. But that was a test match. I think the first one of the season, with Joe at the helm still, that they really wanted to pick off. And the Irish were probably just a click off that night. But it's always a good scalp, isn't it, nowadays? Because the Irish are such a good and sustainable program. So, yeah, I feel sorry for them, mate. It's a cruel world at times, isn't it, when you're the coach?
1: It definitely is. Well, Ant Strawn, we really appreciate you taking some time to give us some thoughts on that All Black squad, mate. Really appreciate it. Enjoy the footy this weekend. Go well.
0: Cheers, boys. Take care.
2: Thanks, Strawny.
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9: He's got more stats than your year 12 algebra teacher. 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
10: Certainly is. We welcome in Rando. We really appreciate his time ahead of a big weekend of sport. But first things first, Rando, how was the lads' trip to Canada? Welcome in, mate.
11: Thanks for having me, fellas. Yeah, it was a big one. Unfortunately, I couldn't come on last week. We're in the middle of Canada Day over there, so I wouldn't have been on my best performance if it was. But no, it was a good fun trip, and it all ended with a couple of the boys heading off to Suncorp for the decider yesterday. So, well and truly tired myself out.
10: How good. Wouldn't have it any other way. Rightio, big weekend at NRL now that State of Origin is in the rear vision mirror, starting with the Tigers hosting the Warriors at Campbelltown. What do the stats say when it comes to this game, Rando?
11: There's plenty to be confident about for Wires fans heading into this match. They have a great record against the Tigers, winning 9 of their last 10 meetings. Of course, the Tigers did get the win against them at Go Media, so they'll definitely be up for this one at Campbelltown. And the Tigers, they've been shaky at one of their home venues. They've lost their last 6 night games at Campbelltown. They've also lost their last 6 games as underdogs. Appy Korosau now out for the team, so they're pretty depleted, and they are right for the picking there for the Wires. And if you are looking for a try scorer in this one, Adam Pompey. He scored in each of his last 2 games at Campbelltown, and a left centre has scored in 3 consecutive games against the Tigers, so he shapes up to be good value.
12: All right, Rando, the Dolphins, geez, what a team they are becoming this year. They're looking to keep their strong record against the Sharks.
11: Absolutely. They keep pushing through, even with their main man, Izzy Katoa, out. They've won their last five home games. They love coming up against the Sharks, winning three of their last four games against them. And the Sharks, they can be as shaky when they are the bookies' underdogs. They've lost four of their last six games. So I think the Dolphins can get the job done. Be a high-scoring day game there in Redcliffe.
10: What about the Doggies hosting the Raiders? The Doggies have found a little bit of form in recent times.
11: Absolutely. They've won their last three games at home, but the Raiders, they also have a good record at a Accor Stadium, winning six of their last eight matches. The Dogs, they're coming off a bye. They've won four of their last five games when coming off a bye, but the Raiders have also had the week off, and they've won five of their last six games coming off a bye on the road as well. So very hard to split these two teams. 1-12 has been the margin in each of the last eight meetings between these two guys, so it'll be an absolute belter in this match. If you are looking for a try scorer, if he backs up, Stephen Crichton is the man to look at. He's scored 10 tries in his last nine games against the Raiders.
12: All right, we have the Tricolours taking on the Eels and the Roosters looking to extend their winning streak at Allianz.
11: Absolutely. They are 5-1 at Allianz this season, but the big stat is they haven't lost to the Eels at that venue since 2008. They've won their last seven meetings against them at Allianz Stadium by eight or more points as well. So the Roosters look the goods here. But if you are looking for a bit of an underdog winger to take, Josh Adokar, he's on a six-game try drought, but I think he might break it against the Roosters because he has scored a double in each of his last four games against them. So look for the Fox to finally break that try drought.
10: The Rabbitohs are struggling at the moment, whereas the Knights are playing pretty good footy. Rando, what do the stats say in that one?
11: Absolutely. I mean, the Rabbitohs, they come back home to Accor Stadium where they've won their last five games there. However, they have lost four consecutive games against the Knights and have lost their last four games when they have been the underdogs by 12 or more points as well. The Knights, hopefully they have Kalen Ponga back. They're 7-1 with him in the team. They've also won their last five games as favourites. So I think the Knights will fancy themselves here. And if anyone's going to go over, look to Dylan Lucas. He scored in four consecutive games and scored in three consecutive games at Accor Stadium.
12: Now, Rando, I just don't know what to make of your Cowboys this year. They take on the Sea Eagles and the Cowboys looking to end Foran's undefeated run at home.
11: Your guess is as good as mine on which Cowboys team will show up here at Brookvale Oval. To be fair to them, they have the best win percentage of any visiting team at Four Pines, winning 56% of their games and five of their last seven at the venue. But it's going to be tough against the Seagulls team that have been killing it at home since Kieran Foran took over. They're 5-0 at Four Pines Park. They've also won their last four games against the Cowboys. And if anyone's going to get over, Jason Saab, he scored seven tries in his last seven games, but he loves coming up against the Cowboys, scoring six tries in his last four meetings against them. I think Manly do get the job done, and that's coming from a Cowboys supporter.
10: Storm hosting the Titans in the last game of the round, and the Titans, well, they haven't won in Melbourne in 12 years, they tell me, Rando.
11: Absolutely. 2014 was the last time they won at Amy Park. They've lost their last five games at the venue by 13-plus points, so they haven't really gotten close. Come up against the Storm side that have won their last eight games coming off a bye. They've won their last nine games at home, and they've won their last five games as favourite. Four of those wins by 13-plus points. The Titans, they've been gritty the last few weeks, but this might be a challenge too much. For try scorers, I always love taking the right second rower against the Melbourne Storm. This time it is Arama Howe. He scored in two of his last three games, so I don't mind him to crash over there. He's at fours, so it'd be great value to end the week.
10: Brilliant. And another competition that's really heating up is the Sharon, the old AFL, and some very, very interesting games in that this weekend, Rando. What do you got for us there, mate?
11: Absolutely. It kicks off tonight. Fremantle up against the Swans. That's first versus second. They're saying it's maybe the grand final preview for this year. The Dockers, they were on a 14-game win streak up until last week when they went down to the Swans' rivals, the Giants. They've won their last eight games at home. However, the Swans, they love playing over in Perth as well. They've won seven straight games there, including each of their

0: The Giants have a strange winning record against the Cats, winning their last four games against them, and they haven't lost to them out Western Sydney way since 2014. So that's a nice little underdog play too. Another one is Carlton. This team is completely strange. It's in rugby league terms, they are the Manly Seagulls of the competition. They were having a shocking start to the season. They lost seven games in a row. They booted their coach. The new coach has come in and hasn't lost since taking over, winning seven straight games. First team in premiership history to lose seven games in a row and win seven games in a row in the same season. So they are a good chance to take down the Hawks. And the last one, the Crows up against the Suns. The Suns, they hate playing at Adelaide Oval. They've never won at the venue. They are 0-13 there, so it could be some good prices there for the Crows to get the job done against them.
1: Excellent, Rando. Really appreciate all your insight and all your stats as usual. If people want to find more, where do they find you?
0: You can find me on Facebook, Instagram, Twitter, TikTok, at Random Stats Guy. But if you are looking for more stats and want to do some deep diving of yourself, we've got some awesome dashboards there for you to look at on the Patreon. That is Random Stats Guy Patreon. Just type that into Google and it should come up.
1: Great, man. Rando, enjoy the big weekend of sport. Go well.
0: Beautiful. Up the Waz.
1: There you have it, Rando there. Interesting, speaking of the Waz, so won their last nine out of the 10 games against the Tigers, and Adam Pompey scored in each of his last two visits to Campbelltown, plus a left centre has scored in three consecutive games versus the Tigers. If you're looking to have a wee same game multi there, Warriors fans, Adam Pompey, according to Rando Stats, could be the way forward.
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0: flash under pressure over the last 6 weeks, and he seems like a bloody good guy as well. Down to earth, salt of the earth type character. He talked about his role not so much being a coach, but being a leader, because I think that's where he's been attacked over the last 6 weeks, that he's just not up to it as a coach. But his description is the person in his shoes is more of a leader and facilitates. How do you see that coaching role when it comes to State of Origin?
1: Yeah, look, it's a good point. Look, I got to be honest, guys. I actually wrote, I used to ghost Laurie Daly's first column about 25 years ago at Rugby Big League magazine. So I know Laurie. I've known him for nearly three decades. Look, I got to say, I'm not overly close to Laurie, but I think his treatment in this series has been pathetic. I think he's a good person who he's had some health issues away from coaching that he's been dealing with, and he's fronted up. And what surprised me, guys, was the Sydney media was so voracious after the Game 2 loss. I mean, they were talking like it was already 3-0 and the Blues were gone. I mean, I kept thinking to myself, it's 1-1. Like, you're not out of this, and you've got the best player in the game in Nathan Cleary. And if you get the selections right, which I believe New South Wales did for Game 3 by picking Liam Martin, and then you can win the series. And look, I think it's great vindication for Laurie. And when you talk about the role of a head coach in Origin, to me, they're just overseers. I mean, Mau Meninga showed that with his 10-year reign. I mean, he wasn't a tactical genius, but he had the right people around him, and he was almost like an overlord that where the players fed off his aura. And I think Laurie Daly, as a New South Wales legend, exudes that aura. He's proven as a player. He'd been there and done that. And he felt he had the right men around him to implement the structures and tactical plans they needed to put into place to win. So, look, I don't think he'll stay on, guys. I think he's probably had enough emotionally. But I'm glad he wins the series, and it sort of buries that tag that Laurie's a loser. So well done to Laurie. Thoroughly deserved series win for him.
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3: 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He had the most points ever scored in a decider. 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

0: mention is sometimes you can go too big, too bright, and not put the right foundation in. As you know, as you're part of a competition now that has lost teams in the last little bit, it's important to make sure you're consolidating.
1: Yeah, definitely. It was very sad to obviously leave Moana Pacifica to the competition. But again, you need to look at, it's all about the numbers and the people and obviously the TV is a big part and the money in the game. But I think, if you set it up right and you get really good connection with the communities, which is a big part, you have that ecosystem coming through, you can set yourself up to success, and then the competition actually looks at, okay, what does this new team or the teams need? What do we need to set them up for success so it doesn't fail? And, big thing, I've said it again, about the community, about making sure that, you got good roots coming through that feeds the number one team.
0: Yeah, I'm with you, Kitty. And before we let you go, mate, life at the Highlanders, season one under the belt, and looking forward already to next season. How'd you find Super Rugby as a comp, being part of it, and how are you enjoying the Highlanders life?
1: Yeah, it's freezing down in Dunedin. I won't lie. But look, great people, good people down there. Really enjoyed my time there. We were obviously disappointed with our season. We started off well, and then towards the end, we just couldn't win those crucial games at crucial times. And there's a lot of lessons there for us. And we're looking forward to watching the NPC this year. And I've gotten to know the players a lot more, which is great. And then, going to the next super season, all guns blazing. So I've got another stint down there. So I've joined a golf club, so that makes the time go a bit better, is he? So, really looking forward to the competition. I watched the ABs on the weekend. I thought that was a great game with the French. So I'm looking forward to the All Blacks, watching their games too, coming through the next couple of months.
0: Hey, Kitty, it's always an absolute pleasure to have you on the show, mate. Always great to catch up. One of the most passionate men around both rugby and league I've come across in my life, mate. We've had a few people text in going, I didn't realise that David Kidwell has recently saw a photo of you, the 1993 New Zealand under-16s union team. So bit of heritage on both sides, mate. People flying pictures of you everywhere.
1: Jesus, that's a long time ago now. Young 16-year-old. I was the young 16-year-old.
2: Wow. Kitty.
0: How good. Wash your mouth out, Izzy Dag. He made 100% the right move. And all Kiwi fans will agree with me. I'm not going to let that one slide, Dagger. Hey, David Kidwell, thank you so much for your time as always, mate. Look forward to catching up soon and enjoy the warmer climes of Sydney during the super off-season.
1: Nah, thanks, Sam. Thanks, Izzy. Pleasure.
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7: When you make your life choices for your career and things that you do, or just following your dreams, some people that's going for a run, some people it's reading more books. Not our next guest. Flynn Chisholm likes to find things and throw himself off them. He likes to find things and lift himself up on them. And he likes to see walls and go, I wonder how fast I can get up that. In short, the man is, respectfully and wonderfully, a lunatic. And he joins us on the show now. It's a very good morning to you, Flynn. It's stoked to have you here. Izzy has the first question for you, though.
8: Hey, Flynny, how are you, brother? Quickly, first and foremost, where are you? What are you up to?
9: Kia ora, guys. I'm currently in Norway, southern Norway, in Kristiansand. I'm just doing some jumping and climbing around the northern hemisphere.
8: Okay, okay. A very simple first question, but I back myself at a lot of things. I back myself at beating Rory McIlroy in a driving contest. You know, I reckon I can go to Olympics for pole vault. I probably don't think I could do this. So the first question is why? Why do you find the biggest cliff and jump off it?
9: It's a good question. I would say like from the start with progression, you kind of crave more height as you keep progressing, I would say. But I would say it like really forces you to be like very present with yourself. Like it forces the flow and present focus. Especially when your life is on the line, I would say. And I think I've got quite the addiction for it now that putting myself in those life or death situations.
8: Before we get to those moments where your life probably flashed across your eyes, give us an understanding of some of the things that you have achieved over the last or however long you've been doing cliff diving, speed climbing. Like, talk to us about the journey that you've been on.
9: Yeah, so I'd say as soon as we hit COVID is when I kind of transitioned from like playing footy, basketball, hockey, or the team sport into some more extreme stuff. Started a rock climbing straight out of COVID. I got pretty good, pretty fast, and started speed climbing. So I've been doing that for four or five years now. And got to, as soon as I came out of school, hopped on the World Cup circuit and started traveling, doing speed climbing World Cups, World Champs, and competing with Olympian Julian David, who's also from Tauranga.
7: Yep, sure is.
9: Yeah, and I think when I didn't qualify for the Paris Olympics, which Julian, the little bugger, got in front of me, that summer is where I started death diving. You know, all my mates were doing flips off the rock and I wasn't good enough. So I started doing like massive staples, as we'd say in New Zealand. And from there, I started learning tricks, got a job in Norway where their national sport is death diving. And from there, just fell in love with the sport, kept climbing a bit as well. So yeah, doing a bit of both.
7: Did the title death diving ever put you off just a little bit, Flynn? Like, it's cliff diving sounds, yeah, I can get on board with, okay, it's a cliff, I'm going to jump off it. Death diving, anytime that word's in a title, it just kind of makes me go, do you know, it's not for me.
9: Oh, no, it sounds pretty sick, I reckon. It's a pretty cool sport. I feel like it's how Americans think of rugby in New Zealand, you know? It's like American football without helmets. You know, they'd think that's crazy. So, yeah.
8: Talk to us about the record. In 2025, you're in Mallorca. You probably stumbled across this cliff and said, yeah, that looks rather high. I might have a crack at it. Tell us about the distance. Tell us about how fast you're going, how much free fall time you're actually doing whilst jumping, and tell us what the record was.
9: Okay, so the record was 40 and a half meters in head first into that staple form, and yeah, which is like 131 feet as well. Yeah, I found the cliff probably a day before I jumped it. So I was asking all over the island, I need a 40 meter. It was my goal for about a year, and I did so much training ahead of it. So yeah, rocked up to this cliff, and the cliff, I don't know if you guys know, like, it's super gappy. So I was on top of the 40 meter cliff and I couldn't see where I was landing because of how far I had to jump. I was throwing my rocks, and it's like what cliff jumpers do, and I couldn't see where I was landing, and my safety yells out, you're dead if you land there. Like, I hit another rock. So I throw it a little bit further, and it's like, oh, yep, you're still dead. And I'm like, oh my gosh, I have to push so hard. So I threw one more rock really far, and they're like, yeah, you got a 2 meters clearance. I'm like, okay, that's all I need. I was like so locked in, had like 15 people there as safety. And yeah, just counted down, sent it. I think I reached like 105 kilometers per hour into that staple form. And yeah, that was the New Zealand record, and I think I was the sixth person at the time to do a 40-meter death dive. So I was pretty stoked, and it was a dreamy day.
7: So when your safety, speaking of Flynn Chisholm here, who's clearly a madman, but we love him to pieces for joining us, when your safety is saying, you're dead, try it again, you're dead, did any part of you go, oh, well, that was fun, okay, let's just climb back down? Like, was there any point of you that thought, look, if the safeties are saying I may die doing this, that's if it, you know, goes even perfect, you're throwing yourself head first into water. How does your mind work? And that's not critical. Does your mind work, okay, well, I can still find a way, I refuse to give up? Or is there part of you that goes, walk back home?
9: Yeah, it was a pretty interesting state. There was 15 others that could have called it as well, because I couldn't see the landing. But when my final rock hit the water, that 2 meters clearance, I knew exactly my capability and my jumping capability to make the gap. And after I threw that last rock, I said, silence, start filming. And I think there was just a minute of complete silence. Like, everyone was watching me and I was just looking dead straight. And then I was kind of saying my last prayers. I'm a Christian. And I just yell out 3, 2, 1 and go. And it's very strange. Like, before the jump, you're just filled with so much fear. Like, I'm scared. constantly. A lot of people don't realize that. They think I'm just a maniac, but I am so scared a lot of the time. And to think about throwing your body or 40 meters head first is very scary to me, but I like it's just managing that fear and your capability at the time.
7: My hands are sweaty just listening to that.
8: I can only imagine. I've got to know your dad in the last couple of weeks, and I can't imagine what he's going through whilst you're doing this, but he backs you, he supports you. Has there ever been any moments, if we can share, of near death, potentially could have gone horribly wrong?
9: Yeah, I had a recent one in March. I was in the Karangahake Gorge, close to Waihee.
7: Yeah.
9: And I was trying my freestyle PR, which is when you do a trick into the water, into a death dive. So I was doing a 540, you face backwards and you do 1.5 spins. And I may have miscalculated that gap. I had jumped it previously and like just normally, and this was my first time doing a trick. So I threw my rocks, jumped, spun, and then spun again. And when I spotted the water, I didn't spot water, I spotted rocks. And I'm like, oh no, I am gone. Like, this is 27 meters as well. Like, I thought I was going to land straight on rocks, rolled onto my side to miss the rocks. Like, and I knew where I was landing was a meter deep. So I had to like pretty much flop so I didn't go that deep. Still hit a rock underwater. And, I hit the water. I was in so much pain, coughed up heaps of blood. Got a mega concussion, and that was probably the scariest moment that I've ever had. And I think a couple days after that, though, I think it was the happiest I've ever been, just knowing that, like, I got out of that.
7: You're not dead. It helps. Wow.
9: Yeah, but definitely, I was probably that close from the rock, like, out of the water, yeah.
7: So, speaking, Flynn, about the other achievements as well. So speed climbing, you go great guns. You're hanging with Julian. You're doing a hell of a job. He is a real climber. Not to mention the death diving record set, competing around the world. You're also managed to set yourself a record for pull-ups. Now another one.
10: Does it all.
7: What? Why? What makes you go? You did 4,000. What was the number?
8: 110.
7: That's more than I've done in my entire life. I reckon there might be more than me and Izzy have done collectively in our entire lives. I might have your 10 covered, but that's about it. But what makes you think I'm going to put my body through that for a day? What clicks that off?
9: I just like doing really hard stuff. I don't know. It like really excites me. And I was helping my dad with the socials for the gym, and I'm like, I think this can get some socials going if I attend this challenge. Because I know Goggins, I met him. I met Goggins, when he was in Auckland. Yeah, in Auckland at his expo. And I was a big fan. You know, everyone was carrying the boats and logs at that time. And his record was 4,010. And I'm like, and I told him, I did tell him, I'm going to beat your record. And he kind of just laughed at me and whatever. I decided... it was halfway through March this year. I'm like, in a month and a half, I'm going to go for the record. I know my climbing background, like we train heaps of weighted pull-ups, one-arm pull-ups and stuff. I'm like, I think I can do 4,000 in 24 hours.
8: You did it in 14.
9: Yeah. Oh. Yeah, I'll say after that 14, though, like my arm, I couldn't straighten out my arms fully. It was pretty painful. I crave that stuff, love it.
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7: Hey, Dagger.
8: Oh, so you're going to wear it.
7: Where do you want to start?
8: I don't think you had
7: where
8: that on, actually.
7: Do you want to start today?
8: Probably should take that off with some of those comments yesterday.
7: I'm having my moment. You can have your rebuttal in a moment.
8: No, go on then. Explain yourself. Okay,
7: thank you. State of Origin 2026 concluded and Queensland choked. Queensland choked in a massive way. That was an underwhelming Queensland performance. New South Wales are champions of State of Origin. Mm. They did it. The Battlers from the Blues, monumental outsiders, they got the job done against the Queensland team who had it all in front of them. They were at home. They've dominated this series. The master coach, who apparently was having his last crack, many people expecting Billy Slater to move on. But what they came up with, welcome, Queensland
8: good
7: fans.
8: Good strategy from Queensland. Oh,
7: to find out,
8: were great.
7: To find out, you've just found out what it's like to be a New South Wales fan, Queenslanders. Well done. You're the favourites, big-time favourites. Everything's going your way. Nothing suggests you should be losing, and you find a way to bottle it. Queensland lost that game just as much as New South Wales won it. New South Wales produced a performance that, as I mentioned yesterday, there's only one way, just one way, for New South Wales to be able to win. And that had to be at this arena, finding something to produce that kind of result. But they couldn't have produced that result if Queenslanders had stood up and got the job done.
8: Gee, you've been thinking about this all night. How am I going to come in and talk about
7: 70%
8: this and blame 70% Queensland?
7: 70% completion rate from Queensland in Queensland. 70% completion. All the Blues tries came because of errors out of Queensland. And it was done. They held their nerve.
8: You get forced to make errors. Pressure starts building. Nathan Cleary running an absolute
7: Do, which is why all the upsets happen.
8: Big. Mitch Barnett, good. Cam Murray.
7: Yep.
8: You know, like there was Hudson Young. He was on a bit of a tear. He took a lot of those things personal. Now, look, I thought they were on. For the full 80, they deserve, thoroughly deserve to win that game.

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2: 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You know, more players getting opportunity, particularly the ones who are debuting. 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
10: The Black Caps have landed in Guyana ahead of the first of 5 one-day internationals against the West Indies. It comes less than 2 weeks since the enormous success and history-making in the UK. Some of those players have stayed on in the ODI squad, while others have linked up with the team from around the world. One of those who has been doing his own thing in the UK is Nick Kelly. He joins us now out of Guyana. How are you, mate?
11: Good, thanks, boys. How are we?
10: We're great, thank you. This is perhaps a once-in-a-lifetime opportunity for you. I'm going to set an all-offside field. You can clear the front leg and go cow corner, deep square, wherever you want. You went to school with Mitch James. Time to tee off, mate.
11: Oh, nah. To be fair, Mitch was an absolute legend to me, and he's gone on to bigger and better things, so I better be careful with that one.
12: We were saying off air, Cows, look at us, eh? Look at us. We've both got to live our dreams, and look, I'm so happy for you, mate, getting the call up the last few years and taking your opportunity with both hands. Now, obviously, you've grafted away at the domestic level for a long time before getting these opportunities. Just tell us how much it means to put on that silver fern.
11: Yeah, it was obviously like 10 or 11 years of grind. There's definitely times throughout there where you think it might not happen. And it's funny how, you know, things sort of happen when you maybe start to accept it and let things go, because, you know, it happened pretty quickly after I sort of had, you know, a few of those moments. But yeah, to put it on, I think it was... must have been end of 2025 season, and then to sort of tour it a couple of times and had a few more chances after that. It's been bloody awesome.
10: Not often we get 5-match one day series, Nick. For someone like you who's looking to secure that permanent spot, who's gone through that grind that you guys mentioned before, what can you personally gain from a series like this?
11: It's with the amount of franchise stuff that's going on, you know, the bilateral series sort of offer, you know, a few more opportunities to guys like me who, you know, are probably normally outside of the best 11. So, you know, we've got a few guys away now, which presents an opportunity for me, and which was kind of what happened in Bangladesh a couple months ago, and it was nice to sort of score some runs there and I guess feel like I can kind of contribute at this level for the first time. So, you know, it'll be nice to build on that, and what a lovely part of the world to do it in.
10: How big of a confidence was that tour to Bangladesh for you?
11: Oh, it was honestly massive. Like, you know, when you get picked, you're kind of like, oh, how good's this? Like, dream come true. Like, I've achieved one of my lifelong goals. And then you go out and bat and, you know, you have a few low scores and you're like, wow, like, am I actually good enough to do this?

0: 6:30 a.m. on Sunday. Nick Kelly, really appreciate your time, mate. Thanks so much.
1: Cheers, brother.
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3: 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Looking for the rugby run this Sunday? We're taking a break this week, but there's still a huge day of sport on Sport Nation. We've got wall-to-wall FIFA World Cup coverage with live commentary of the quarterfinals, plus all the reaction from the All Blacks clash with Italy across our regular shows on Monday. 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
12: The Black Caps, that first game, is Sunday morning, 6:30. Really looking, not often we get a five-match one-day series.
13: Yeah, not often at all, and I'm just actually pleased that Nick Kelly didn't give any dirt on me at school there. But that was a great chat, and like we alluded to there, it's great to see him do his thing in the black and white and putting that silver fern on. I would like to say it's a bit overdue, and to see him get some runs in Bangladesh was awesome, and hoping to see him do the same in the Windies.
12: Yeah, there are those guys who toil at domestic

0: interested to get it straight from the source from Rick Salizzo when I met with him maybe last year, and it seems like it's very much a real thing. It's not a conspiracy. Susie, block the door. Don't answer the doorbell, whoever was answering it, or listen to Jonah when he said he wanted to get some McDonald's or something.
1: I still have nightmares of watching it alone when I was 9 years old from that game, this texter says. And good question from Brendan, why will Latham keep if Hay is there? I say that just based on Tom Latham tends to be the one-day keeper for New Zealand, but you could be right, Brendan. They might use Mitch Hay in that capacity. He could also be in the squad, Mitch Hay, as keeping cover. As I say, Tom Latham is the first-choice keeper normally for New Zealand, bats five in one-day international cricket, and it's a long way to go, the West Indies, if you do have a keeper go down. And looking through the rest of that team, there isn't a backup keeper. Santner, Bracewell, Chapman, Clark, Duffy, Fisher, Foxcroft, Kelly, Latham, Lennox, Mitchell, Nichols, Sears, Smith, Young, so Hay would be the backup keeper in that, and so you'd need to carry two keepers in your team. But they, Brendan, you might be right. They might give Mitch Hay a crack at some stage. Tom Latham's had a big workload, obviously, of late with the three test series in the UK. It is 12 minutes away from 10 here on Sport Nation Mornings. On the other side, we will do some bets.
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10: Another point to be proud of if you're a New South Wales fan. Nathan Cleary has now officially got rid of the can't do it in origin conversation. Player of the match, Wally Lewis.

0: It's a big national occasion, isn't it?
1: Yeah, I am very surprised that this has been sent through, but knowing who sent it, I'm not surprised. The green card shown to Nick Wilson in the last 2 minutes, the Black Six quarterfinal 2016 Olympics versus Germany, leading by one card for time wasting, despite ball technically still in play and not time wasting. Overturn that. Germany don't score 3 goals in 2 minutes. Black Six make the Olympic semi-final. It still haunts me. The reason I say it doesn't surprise me who sent it, person Scott who sent it through used to work for the Black Sticks, and I'm pretty sure was working for them on that day.
0: That makes a lot of sense.
1: To see that in person, yeah, you would have a bit of shell shock from that, wouldn't you?
0: Especially considering the history of the Black Sticks, who have toiled away at that level for a long time and haven't necessarily got the results. And when you come that close and for time wasting, that's got to hurt, that's for sure. This is firing through, Chappie.
1: 8833 is our number. If you go back in time and change one moment in sports history, and again, moment, emphasis on moment, let's be really specific here. Really specific. The Ford Pass 2007 is getting a lot of love. And I think, though, on reflection, did that need to happen? Did we actually need that maybe for a little bit of a reset in this country?
0: They say that God works in mysterious ways, Chappie, and I don't think the 2011 and 2015 victories would have tasted as sweet without that quarterfinal exit. That was my first heartbreak in life as well. That was my first real heartbreak, aside from the 2002 grand final as a very much, I think, a seven-year-old then. But at 2007, I remember coming home from holiday with my dad. We got up early to watch the game, and it just didn't feel real. Still doesn't, to be fair.
1: Yeah, it was one of those early morning wake-ups, make some breakfast. I remember going around to a neighbor's house, and like both families had made a big breakfast. And it's weird how your brain remembers those things. That was my first time eating ambrosia.
0: Oh, wow.
1: And I was like, this is the greatest thing ever. This is going to be the best day of my life. The All Blacks are going to win, and I've eaten this delicious thing. No, I still eat ambrosia. Haven't watched that game since, though. I love this one from Brian because it's very left field and very specific. David Warner getting man of the match in the Hobart Test against the Black Caps that the Australians got completely outplayed in.
0: Is that the one we won?
1: We won that one. Yeah, New Zealand.
0: Isn't that the most Australian thing you've ever heard?
1: Well, 2008 Rugby League World Cup final. Who got man of the match? The Kiwis won it. Who got man of the match? Darren Lockyer.
0: And that was my first anti-heartbreak that day. I remember that extremely clearly. What's Billy Slater doing, throwing it over his head? Benji Marshall's right there. Thank you very much. I mean, going back to 2007, though, poor Luke McAllister. He got a bunch of stick, didn't he? But the ups and downs of New Zealand sporting folklore is really being explored in these texts. And yeah, this is a great question, and I'm excited to see what people say throughout the day.
1: All right, keep them coming through. 8833.
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12: Well, there was news yesterday that the International Olympic Committee has provisionally lifted its suspension of the Russian Olympic Committee, marking a significant step towards Russia's reintegration into the Olympic fold ahead of the LA 28 Games. Following doping scandals and then the invasion of Ukraine, athletes from Russia have been forced to compete under a neutral flag for almost 10 years. It's led, though, to several organisations and individuals raising concern, condemnation and criticism about it, including one man who's been on the show before, the boss of athlete advocacy group, a global athlete, Rob Keeler. Welcome back in, mate.
13: Thanks for having me, Alex and Mitch.
12: Let's start with a yes or no, because it feels in a way that the IOC is almost dipping their toe into the water and engaging reaction around all of this. They said that its executive board had lifted that suspension but hadn't decided yet on whether Russia could display its flag colours or have its anthem played at the Games. It's a yes or no. In your opinion, will this decision favour Russia in the end?
13: It already has, so the answer is yes. Russia's using it as a propaganda machine already, and come out and spoken about it, and they'll use every moment of this decision by the IOC to benefit them and show not only the Russians but the global community that their actions and behaviors are acceptable in the international sport realm.
12: The news wasn't overly surprising, I think. The flags, well, ironically, I guess, have been waved that it would be heading this way, with various organizations allowing them to slowly come back. What was your reaction to it yesterday?
13: You know, we expected it, to be quite honest. It was a complete setup, a couple of weeks prior at the IOC session, where they changed the IOC charter to pave the way for this decision. And it was almost set up in a way that took the responsibility away from the IOC members, the 100-plus members, by changing the charter and entrusting a smaller group of the executive committee to make this decision. And if I was an IOC member, I'd be appalled that this happened. But as you know, the ability to speak up and to challenge leadership is not welcomed, and you're usually cast aside if you do so. So it wasn't a surprise at all. In fact, to be quite frank with you, we had our statement ready to go a week ago, knowing this was coming.
1: We've seen the state-sponsored doping, obviously, the war in the Ukraine. I wanted to get your personal stance on whether it actually changes what we see at the games, because we've obviously seen them perform under a neutral flag, but let us into how that actually looks as to what the actual changes are.
13: This is a complete game changer for the Olympic movement. They've undermined their entire integrity, the Olympic Charter, and their values. It's really hard to understand. Like, Russia has not changed. The IOC has, and that's proven by fact. So you have the war in Ukraine has intensified. It's gotten worse, and that was one of the reasons that Russia was suspended from international sport. And of course, the anti-doping scandal that occurred in 2014 at the Sochi Olympic Games before and after. Just this year, a major report came out from the Insider, the same group of people who found out who poisoned Navalny, have determined that the Secret Service, the FSB, is running and operating sport in the country. The same laboratories that were using to collect and analyze samples are the same laboratories creating nerve agents to attack dissidents of the country. And the New York Times reported that the head of the Russian anti-doping agency was involved with manipulation of the LIMS data that was the cover-up during the Olympics and the Paralympics. So all this information has come out within the past few months, and yet the IOC thought it was a good reason to and a great time to bring Russia back. Things haven't gotten better. Things have actually gotten worse, and more information has been exposed. So it's hard for the athlete community to grasp this decision. We've seen the reactions from European governments who are appalled by this decision. And in general, I think the IOC has put itself in a terrible position by making this decision. And is it because of money? Is it because of influence? I mean, these are questions we all need to ask, but it's a definitely a sign of poor leadership because strong leaders, as an example, Sebastian Coe from World Athletics, has maintained that ban on Russia. But the IOC seemed to plow through and ignore the obvious that things have not gotten better. They've gotten worse.
12: Rob, I wish you and our audience could see Mitch's face right now, because when you were mentioning that stuff about the Insider with the New York Times with Navalny, he was mouthing, "What the F?" And it was like he'd just seen a ghost with that reaction.
1: I'm speechless, Rob. I've obviously watched Icarus and as a huge sporting fan, kept my ear pretty close to the ground. But those new reports, literally speechless, and what Alex was saying was true. I was literally mouthing what he said. That is unbelievable.
13: It's unbelievable, and it's coming from a very, very reputable source. So, and the fact, and the question I asked the IOC, which, I think I know the answer, but has the IOC reached out to Christo Grovert, who was one of the authors of the article? My guess is no. Has the World Anti-Doping Agency reached out? I don't know. But these are proven facts that he's come up with, and they just seem to be ignored for some reason or another. Maybe because it's too hard to handle and too hard to attack.
12: I was going to ask.
13: And I recall. I recall, in the past where the IOC clearly said they never wanted to see another Russian anti-doping scandal. And we saw that by the way the IOC dealt with the Chinese 23 swimmers that was allegedly covered up. So there, you favor dictatorial states, you favor strong leaders, and you easily suspend and attack athletes. And the prime example of that is, the Ukrainian Vlad, the Ukrainian skeleton athlete who tried to demonstrate a memory helmet in the Milano Cortina Games to remember those fallen victims of the invasion of Russia to Ukraine. And he was suspended and banned from the games. But yet now you're bringing back Russia, who has violated every bit of the Olympic Charter, and giving them an open door to come back. It's unthinkable. And even during those games, there was Russian flags being flown everywhere. But yet a simple gesture of memorial on his behalf was taken harshly and removed from the games. And it just, you wonder where the ethics are and where the values have gone. And it's simply fallen on the wayside. And the bigger question, you know, is the IOC turning into something that it's never been before? Is it turning into a professional sport organization? And, you know, because of your show, Alex,

0: And Mitch, you know, the tough questions you asked Kirstie Coventry about paying athletes, it was the first time ever the IOC now is paying $10,000 to athletes. And now, by allowing rushers back, it's almost like they're ignoring their bigger picture on peace and values and solidarity and working together as one to make a better world and more like a professional sport organization. It's shocking, and I think it's unacceptable.
1: Well, you've got to wonder as well, Rob, when you see what's happened in the FIFA World Cup with the influence of Flo Balogun getting into the American side after a red card. And I can't help but think when a state-sponsored doping program like the Russians gets involved and we're here 12 years later, we've seen it with cycling in the past, we've seen it with so many with sport, the doping tends to be ahead of where the anti-doping is at. And I can't help but think now Russia is essentially state-sponsored at the deepest of levels, if those reports are true. We have got to be worried as fans about the doping side of things as well.
0: Big time. You have to be worried about the integrity of sport and the doping in sport. Where there seems to be a relaxation of principled decision making. You see it from the World Anti-Doping Agency, as I mentioned about the Chinese cases. You know, the book was never really thrown at Russia when it came to the state-sponsored doping. We often say that, you know, Russia was never banned since 2016. They were simply rebranded, with the exception, again, of the IAAF, now World Athletics. But they competed at all the games under guises of whether it was the Russian Olympic Committee, neutral athletes. But, you know, the media still referred to neutral athletes from Russia. So it was under a guise and under rebranding. And now they don't even care. It's bringing them back. And I hope, and we've seen public statements from Toyota that the who removed their sponsorship, who said that the IOC has lost their way. They no longer respected the values of the Olympic movement. They no longer supported athletes the way they should have, and they removed their sponsorship along with Bridgestone and Panasonic. And I just wonder if the IOC has dug themselves into a hole here, where how can, you know, Coca-Cola and Visa, who have pulled out of Russia from transactional standpoints, how they can align their values with the IOC, who's opened the doors to Russia. It doesn't fit, and I think some pressure needs to be put on sponsors, including NBC, to make the IOC either accountable or reverse their decision. And reversing the decision is possible, because we've seen it at the Paralympic Games in Beijing the day before the opening ceremonies. Global athlete, along with all the athletes in the village and thousands of athletes, stood up, and the IPC, International Paralympic Committee, reversed the decision and sent Russians home on the eve of the opening ceremonies. So I think the advocacy, the voices of governments, of national Olympic committees, needs to be loud to get this decision reversed and to put the IOC on the right course, because they're not going to go on the right course themselves.
2: Rob Keller from Global Athlete with us here on Sport Nation. There's an argument, Rob, I've spoken to some athletes, I'm sure you have as well, that they feel that those who don't have a connection or an association to the war in Ukraine, who those that can prove that they are competing clean, shouldn't be getting punished. Can you understand that viewpoint, and what do you make of it?
0: I understand the viewpoint from athletes globally in terms of on a surface level assessment. Mm-hmm. But in having been deeply involved with the Russian anti-doping scandal, being deeply involved with Russian athletes, the message is clear. If you are a member of the Russian team, you are part of the government, you are told what to do and how to do it. And if you don't follow those orders, you are out of the team, or you're out of sport. It's state run, it's state sponsored, whether it's doping or whether it's sport in general, it's run and operated by the government. So we've missed that point where the IOC and the World Anti-Doping Agency had an opportunity to put a full ban, remove them completely from the games in hopes for some reform. But they missed that opportunity big time. And now they're trying to somehow bring them back and convince the world that every athlete deserves a chance. As an athlete organization, of course we believe that. But when it comes to the way Russia operates within its sport realm, there's no separation between state and sport. I can't buy that argument that they should be allowed to compete. We have athletes that have, are exiled from Russia who are competing for other countries who speak to us very openly about the situation. So I would not advocate.
1: On the flip side of Alex's question there, Rob, I just wanted to know from your standpoint at Global Athlete, does it feel like a little bit of a helpless fight, or what can you do from your angle to try and counter this whole movement?
0: I don't think it is a helpless fight. I think the battle has just begun. And, you know, we are, within the last 24 hours, we've been working and talking with athletes. And we will be working with them to develop some type of strategy to find a way to expose the rot, expose what's happening, and convince the IOC that they must reverse their decision. And I also throw it out to governments and national Olympic committees to do the same. I mean, this should not have to rely on athletes to always stand up and get decisions reversed. We need leaders of countries, we need leaders of Olympic committees to stand strong and principled against the IOC's decision. Silence equals complicity. And if you're going to remain silent on this issue, you're complicit. And that's where the change needs to happen. So, you know, for example, in your own country, in New Zealand, it's time for the New Zealand Olympic Committee to gain the support and rally support of the whole Oceania region, to really have the IOC look at this decision.
2: Just before we let you go, mate, we've seen the power of public pressure with athletes getting grants for attending the Olympics following Kirsty Coventry's comments. How much hope do you hold that this could be the same? And what in your mind is the preferred option here?
0: Well, I think the only way the IOC is going to move is public pressure. Because they're not going to get pressure from anyone of their IOC members, and if they do, it'll be a small group. So it's public pressure, it's athlete pressure, it's government pressure, it's Olympic Committee pressure to ask them to revisit this decision. Do I hold hope? Absolutely. I wouldn't be doing this today if I didn't have hope that we could accomplish this goal. On behalf of every Ukrainian athlete, and you know, even the Polish athletes have been speaking of how this is affected. Imagine playing Poland, playing Russia in football. It would be a war on the soccer field, on the footy field. So I think there's hope. And hopefully the IOC takes the room temperature of the reaction. And I don't think the reaction is going to be limited, which they always hope, to a 24-hour news cycle. I think the reaction is going to be maintained. I think it's going to get stronger. And I think there's going to be a demand for more accountability.
2: Matt, as always, really appreciate your time and your insights on all of this. Rob Keeler out of Global Athlete. Thank you, mate.
1: Thanks, Rob.
0: Good talking with you both, Alex and Mitch.

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9: The Warriors are back after the bye and back on the road with a score to settle. Earlier in the season, the Tigers stunned the Waz at Go Media Stadium. Now the Warriors get their chance to return the favour. Sitting second on the ladder, every win counts as they chase down the Panthers at the top in the run towards the finals. Join Stephen McIver and Sam Ackerman for live commentary. Warriors against the Tigers. Kick off 10 o'clock tonight, live right here on Sport Nation. They both bleed red, but for different teams. 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
10: This is a Studs Up World Cup special. Ricardo Ball and Daniel McCarty with you. And Snake, is a bit of a weird sensation this morning, getting up and not being any football on the television. What the hell's going on?
11: Yeah, I know. It just coincided, Rick Dog, with the day I think my internal clock finally got into US time. So up at Sparrow's Fart, 3:30, prior alarm, wandering around, didn't know what to do with myself. So, yeah. But it's kind of good to have a day off and take a deep breath, mate, because it's been breathless. Like, seriously. No lack of headlines, no lack of storylines. And we could say that without actually mentioning a football game.
10: Yeah, well, I was going to say, both on and off the pitch, yeah, you're 100% right on that front, mate. So you've been plenty to get our teeth into. But we do have quarterfinals, mate. We're at the quarterfinal stage, and we're going to get into those games. But I just want from you an overachiever and a disappointment so far at this World Cup.
11: Of the teams remaining?
10: Well, of the teams that got here but aren't here anymore.
11: Right, that is a good question. Can I nominate Colombia for both?
10: Yeah.
11: Colombia was so much fun in getting through to the round of 16. What was that remarkable stat that they'd had 60 shots on goal and scored two goals in group? Just to show how fun they were. And they richly deserve getting into the knockout stages. But unfortunately, they sort of got stage fright, didn't they? Final third fright. And you reflect on that horror miss against Switzerland and after Chukka's mistake right at the end. It could have been something else. So I'll go with the positive. Colombia, the sort of overachievers maybe, and the thought of Argentina taking on Colombia in a World Cup quarterfinal, I'd drunk that Kool-Aid strongly, my friend. What about you? Who's your overachiever?
10: My overachiever is probably the Belgians, to be honest. I mean, coming into this with the De Bruyne injured, Lukaku having hardly played all season, and they just seem to be going from strength to strength. You know, often you preview tournaments and you go, oh, it's a long tournament. You can't judge based on the first game. Well, that's 100% true. They needed an own goal to get on even footing with the Egyptians, and then it was nil all against Iran. They certainly looked underwhelming. We even rated our chances for the All Whites based on those first two performances. But since then, they have scored 12 goals in three games.

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10: This is the Studs Up podcast. Ricardo Ball, Daniel McCarty with you here on Sport Nation, your official radio broadcaster of the FIFA 2026 World Cup. We are talking quarterfinals. Another quarterfinal matchup is Spain up against Belgium. Belgium, third most goals at the World Cup with 13. Spain are yet to concede. Daniel, what does that mean?
11: Belgium are so hard to get a read on, Rick. They are either bad or excellent, don't you think?
10: Yeah.
11: When they have been excellent, have they been made to look excellent by their opposition? I'm throwing us under the bus here a little bit. And the United States were particularly bad. Four goals conceded, four blunders defensively, one an absolute shocker, the fourth not too far behind. Yeah, the Spanish aren't going to do that, right? So I'm getting a really, it's hard for me getting a read on this Belgian group. Rudy Garcia has certainly, he's rolled the die a few times, hasn't he, Rick? He hasn't really settled on a starting lineup. Maybe the one in the most recent game is where he will continue. There was a little bit of joy in that great comeback against Senegal when he took off Doku and De Bruyne, and I'm sure a lot of people were sort of eye-rolling. They didn't find their way back into the starting lineup, so does he stick with that? I just think Spain aren't going to self-destruct. Spain will play at a level. It's not vintage Spanish football. It is not, sparkling on the eye. I thought 2 years ago at the Euros when Nico Williams was at his best and Yamal was in his peak. They were a frightening opposition, but they're just masters of controlling games, right, Rick? It's the reason they don't concede, because the opposition hardly has the ball at the dangerous end of the field.
10: Yeah, that's a really good point. The only thing I would say to that is look at Spain's games at this World Cup. We haven't really seen the best of them, have we? I mean, Saudi Arabia were arguably the worst team at the World Cup. Spain only played them for a half and then subbed most of their team. They won that 4-0. Beat Austria 3-0, but I mean, 0-0 with Cape Verde. They beat Uruguay 1-0. That was an ugly game. They didn't really do much when Uruguay were a pretty poor team. And even against the Portuguese, it didn't seem like they could really get too much going. So it feels like the Spanish haven't turned up yet.
11: Well, in the round of 32, they utterly spanked Austria. That was pretty convincing, and I thought that was their best performance. And they did what they needed to against Portugal with that amount of talent, right, Rick?
10: Mm.
11: With all that talent, hardly.

0: Yeah. Our stand does.
1: Although she's cleaning up, mate. She's actually hammering us in this tournament, number five. She can scurry off now. Thank you.
0: Outstanding.

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1: This is a Sport Nation Football World Cup moment. A free kick from distance. England keeper David Seaman, 6 yards off his line. Ronaldinho has one idea. Curl it, lift it, trick the keeper. It drops into the net.
2: And Brazil take the lead. Ronaldinho has scored. David Seaman is caught.
1: England stunned, Brazil smiling, magic delivered. That was a Sport Nation Football World Cup moment.
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0: This is Studs Up on Sport Nation. Ricardo Ball, Daniel McCarty with you talking World Cup quarterfinals. Of course, you can hear them all here on Sport Nation, the official FIFA radio broadcaster for the 2026 World Cup. And Daniel, we've been through three. We have one more to go. Argentina up against the Swiss. A surprise quarterfinal for me. I thought for all money that Colombia would get through in that round of 16 game. But here we are, the Swiss for the first time since 1954 in a quarterfinal at the World Cup.
11: They're a really solid team, Ricardo, and they made it very difficult for Colombia. Colombia, who had been so exciting hardly threatening. Chuck is the heart and soul, isn't he?

0: at. We are going to continue talking football shortly here on Studs Up on Sport Nation. A reminder, you can listen to all the commentary of the quarterfinals, semi-finals, final and third, fourth playoff right here on your official radio broadcaster of the FIFA 2026 World Cup, Sport Nation. But when we come back, we're going to talk other news.
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0: to sort of a conclusion in the next week or so. Sarpreet Singh too, they've reached out to whether or not he can land back in Europe. Maybe what's best for him is to have a season of uninterrupted football in the A-League and then maybe take another step back into that part of the world.
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0: Thanks, mate. Take it easy, everyone.
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0: delivers. Up they go, up the back post, and hit it across the face of goal and away. It looked like the door was opening for Iran. Picking up the loose ball, Elijah Just speeds out to the right-hand side. Roadrunner's playing his own game at the moment. Iran have found the quality to come back. And the final whistle sounds. The players fall to the floor after a frenetic, and utterly thrilling game in Los Angeles. The All Whites is given as good as they got, but it ends all square. It ends Iran 2, New Zealand 2.
1: It's France versus Senegal in Group I, and we are underway with France scoring to the left of your radio dial, going from right to left in this first half. France from the kickoff, as is now the new norm, go with a long ball out of play. And there was good recovery there from Senegal. They got the numbers back, and Sadio Mane can now release Jackson further ahead. He's sprinting forward towards the 18-yard box. On the angle, takes the shot, hits the post, hits the back of the goalkeeper, and then goes out just. And Nicholas Jackson knows how close he was. He puts his hands up over his mouth in disbelief at how the ricochet didn't go into the back of the net. It goes behind for a corner. The score is still nil all. Sadio Mane and Hans Diouf is out there. Back to Mane inside the box. Cuts it back. There's a chance here for Saar, who gets it over the bar. Misses the target from close range. That's the best chance that either team have had for nearly half an hour or so of football. And Ismaila Saar just couldn't bring it down. And that could have been 1-0 to Senegal as the halftime whistle's blown. And we are underway. And again, it's the long kickoff, which goes out of play to give possession back to the opposition team. To Mbappe, who's on the right wing right now. Gets past Diouf. Inside the 18-yard box, the challenge comes sliding in, and there's no penalty from the referee. The ball goes behind for a corner, and the French players are all surrounding Alireza Fagani. As a result, Alireza Fagani is now coming across to the sideline to have a look at the monitor. Let's have a listen.
2: The attacker initiated the contact, and the final decision is goal kick.
1: Goal kick. No penalty. It's a goal kick. So he says that Kylian Mbappe initiated the contact, even though Sadio Mane was the one sliding in to make the challenge. He says that Mbappe initiates the contact here, which I don't think that's the right call at all, Archie.
3: Oh, I think that's the disgrace of the call.
1: Back to Elise. Plays it inside the box. Mbappe turn and strike. And now is the breakthrough. Now comes the chance. And France take their moments. It's France 1, Senegal 0. It's been coming in this second half. And Kylian Mbappe is there again. The ball forward here from Senegal. A chance for Jackson on the angle. Takes the shot. Hits the back of the net. Flag goes up. It was a great finish from Nicholas Jackson, who absolutely laced it into the back of the net. But it did look suspect to begin with. And the flag went up immediately from the linesman. It's on the left side here for Senegal. The cross comes into the area. Early ball towards Nicholas Jackson, and he couldn't get the requisite touch on that one. It goes wide of the goal mouth and behind. Unable to do that, and it's been taken back by France. Elise finds Rabiot, plays a lovely through ball in towards Desiree Doué, and the shot has been taken, and he chips the goalkeeper, Bradley Barcola. Bradley Barcola's only been on for a couple of minutes, and he doubles France's lead. Ilimanjai's in there as well. Mbai has a nice move and a good finish as well. That's a lovely finish from Ibrahim Mbai, who has been asking for it down the right wing. He's been calling for the ball. He's been asking for more touches, more possession. And that's why he's just produced a bit of magic. The 18-year-old Ibrahim Mbai.
3: Oh, wow. Mbappe, what a response.
1: Incredible. Kylian Mbappe has just launched from downtown not long after the kickoff. He has his second goal. He's the all-time French record goal scorer. And it's now France 3, Senegal 1. There'll be one last chance here for Senegal. A bit of space for Mbappe. Into the area it goes. And France, oh, is it an own goal? I think it's just been kept out. There was a touch from Upamecano, or was it Tchouaméni? It might have been Tchouaméni, which was floating above.

0: And Geordie Boss gets Australia's first yellow of the game. Football in Germany, there's quite a few of these American players do. It's going to be another free kick. And a yellow card issued to Alessandro Ciccati. That's two now for Australia. Ciccati claiming that he had his shirt held before he committed the foul. I don't think it's going to change the referee's mind, though.
1: No, just...
0: Here's the free kick. Robinson back to the top of the box, and it's fired in with pace. It spoons up in the air, and into the back of the net it goes. Alex Freeman got the final touch, but Australia may yet be saved. There's your answer. It's 2-0 for the United States of America. Alex Freeman was onside, and the whole of the Australian squad, American squad, goes to celebrate with him. And that, I fancy, is half-time. The referee has blown for the interval, and that argument will continue between Boss and Freeman. But that was not a good first 45 minutes for Australia. The Americans deservedly on top. Let's see if those changes in personnel work in the second half. The Americans get us back on the way. They are kicking from right to left as we sit high up in the stand, but referee wasn't quite ready, so a false start. I'm going to have a take two for the team that is leading by 2-0 and is 45 minutes away from confirming their place. And bring them back for that foul on Jacob Italiano.
1: Well, I didn't think there was a foul ultimately on the ball-winning situation, but there clearly was.
0: Referee, yellow card as well for Robinson.
1: Definitely a yellow card. Ref tried to play advantage, and he gets the ball. Ricardo Pepe.
0: That's the second challenge.
1: That's what the ref has said. That's the end of the advantage.
0: Yeah, are in the book. Sutar and Balogun.
1: And Italiano as well, I think.
0: Well, it wouldn't be a United States-Australia match without a bit of aggro, especially after all the build-up that we've had, Andy. Out of the woods just yet. There might be now. Here's Irin Kunde. He's blocked off by Richards. That has to be a free kick. And it's a yellow card for Chris Richards. A little bit belatedly.
1: Very belatedly.
0: If you ask me.
1: Very belatedly.
0: It's the ball. A look at the watch. And referee Felix Weyer says it's all over. The United States of America booked their spot in the round of 32. For Australia, it's now all about Paraguay in Santa Clara on match day three. Two first-half goals, an own goal from Cameron Burgess on 11 minutes, and then Alex Freeman with half-time looming. They didn't quite hit the same heights in the second half. Australia had their moments throughout, but weren't able to trouble Matt Fries on enough occasions to damage the scoreboard.
2: The countdown is on in Toronto, Germany and the Ivory Coast on a sunny day, 23 degrees in the biggest city in Canada. And we are underway in this Group E encounter. Corner here will be an in-swinger from Nathaniel Brown. He does have the short option to Kimmich. Now with the outswinger, it goes on to the penalty spot. Fofana, was he fouled? The ball is in the net. It is going to be a foul for the Ivory Coast. Alexander Pavlovich rose up. He knocked it in, but he knocked over the goalkeeper in the midst of all of that as well. And so it will not be a goal for Germany. Out to the left sideline for Yan Diamande, who wants to turn and go direct again. Makes his way in line with the 18-yard box left side. Works the cross into the back post. Can they get the shot away? They can, the Ivory Coast, on the rebound. And Ivory Coast take the 1-0 lead against Germany. Yan Diamande worked the cross in. The initial shot was saved point blank, and the follow-up goes in. And the Ivory Coast have taken the lead, and it's Franck Kessier, the captain, who puts them in front. The last attempt before halftime. So halftime at Toronto Stadium. Franck Kessier's goal in the 30th minute is what separates these two teams, and the Ivory Coast, who have never been to the knockout phase of a World Cup, can put themselves on the cusp of doing so if they can maintain this lead against Germany at at halftime. It is Germany 0, Ivory Coast 1. Right back in the nick of time for kickoff for the second half. Kickoff and went straight out of play. And so it's Germany who will start proceedings in the opening 15 seconds of half number 2. Corner getting prepared by Joshua Kimmich. He's got Brown as the short option. We'll go long instead. Into the 6-yard box. Fofana flapped at it and the header at the back stick by Kai Havertz is wide of the target. Fofana, the goalkeeper, completely missed it and left his net gaping open. And Havertz at the back post just couldn't direct the header from the acute angle. Cross comes in for Germany and it's been put in. The early cross came in from the right and Dennis Undav, Germany's sharpshooter off the bench, has put it in. They have the equaliser, Germany. It is Germany 1, Ivory Coast 1. The equaliser in the 68th minute. Here's Pepe, down the right sideline. The field is open. To the edge of the box he goes. Cuts it back. Shot needs to be taken. He never pulled the trigger. On the far side, was it a Dingra who just didn't actually shoot? He had so much space, should have hit it first time and didn't. Moves inward to Tah. One of these passes along the ground. Lovely ball from Mecha into the feet of Dennis Undav, who swivels and shoots and gets the winning goal for Germany. Dennis Undav has come on again and worked his magic. He's got a second half brace. He beat the offside trap and he swung it past the goalkeeper. From 1-0 down to 2-1 up in injury time, it's Germany 2, Ivory Coast 1. 7 minutes have been played. We've gone well over the additional time. And that is full time in Toronto. Germany have come from behind to beat the Ivory Coast in what was one of this tournament's better games. The Ivory Coast took the lead in the 30th minute, and the way they were playing looked like they were on track to win the game. But the substitutions made in the second half, primarily bringing Dennis Undav on, changed the game entirely. And Dennis Undav, the Stuttgart striker, came on and scored twice in the second half, including once in the 94th minute to secure a come-from-behind 2-1 victory for Germany. Full-time in Toronto, it ends Germany 2, the Ivory Coast 1.
3: You can hear the countdown. Final seconds before kickoff. And it is the Red Devils, Belgium, who kick things off and immediately launch long. Studs are up, and the yellow card has been shown to Lukaku. It was a dangerous kind of play, wasn't it? He was going in looking to turn the ball home, and Lukaku is wondering whether that yellow card was for him or someone else. And confirmation that the big number 9 for Belgium has been booked here in the opening minutes. Lukaku helping out down back, gets his head on it, doesn't clear the area. Still alive here, and the shot's kept out by Courtois expertly. And a key save for Belgium as the trigger was pulled by Kanani, who'd come forward from the back. And he's crestfallen as he slides to his knees on the edge of the area. He thought he'd done enough to beat Courtois. But it's Hatzafi with disguise. Oh, beautifully worked! And Taremi scores the goal! Rolled in deliberately to Iran's number 9. And they lead Belgium. It's a shock scoreline 25 minutes in. Mehdi Taremi, 61st goal. And it's one of the set pieces of the World Cup so far. Brilliant disguise. And Belgium had no answer. Mehdi Taremi makes it 1-0 for Team Melli.
4: It has been awarded, but I'm with you, Arch, on the replay. You do fear that VAR will be involved here.
5: It'd be a shame if it does, because that
4: here comes confirmation. It's going to be taken away.
5: Oh, what a shame.
4: As the yellow card is coming out here, we're back underway after the hydration break, and the referee thought that was pretty cynical, even though there were plenty of defenders back. Ezat Olahi has gone into the book for dragging back Tielemans with two hands over the shoulders. Whipped in by De Bruyne. No threat of finding a teammate, though. And the referee says, I'll add on no more time than the initial 8. And that is half-time in Los Angeles.
3: 0-0 between Belgium and Iran. Second half underway, and Iran right into the area, and it's that man right on cue, Jahan Bakhsh, who gets the shot towards goal, hooked it away. But there's the early threat, and they look a completely different team with their talisman off the bench to play in the attacking third. Here's a chance, De Bruyne, square ball. Oh, what a save! A quite extraordinary save. The goalkeeper was on the ground, and the shot from De Kuyper, who thought he had an empty net, but Berenvaan came again and kept it at 0-0 with one of the saves of the tournament to deny Maxim De Kuyper. Both of these teams now have 2 points heading into match day three. Iran unable to finish over the top of Belgium, who were reduced to 10 men midway through that second half when a sloppy touch from Ngoy and then a pullback onto Remy saw him shown a straight red card. And it's 0-0 at full time in Los Angeles between Belgium and Iran.
6: The countdown is on. We are seconds away. Will today be the day for New Zealand and Egypt to break through the glass barrier? New Zealand to kick off, wearing all white, running from left to right as we look at it. Egypt in red with black shorts. Where Sermon looks like he will try to find Chris Wood. In fact, he's gone down the right channel looking for McCoward, who's hovering on that sideline. He gets there, plays a ball in, and almost crept below the outstretched hands of Shobir in goal. And fortuitously for him, it was cleared away by an Egyptian defender. New Zealand retained possession. Now Singh on the right-hand side. He can't get past Fatua, but a positive opening 50 seconds for the Kiwis. Threads a ball to Ward, overlapping as Kakache to the left. Cut back top of the area. Stamina shoots! Nice Singh, and it's just wide. Gee, that was fluid and brilliant from New Zealand. They swept upfield, and it's just hooked wide by Sarpreet Singh. Ball play down the left-hand side. Stamenich is pushed up into a left-wing position. He's got two players on. He darts in between them. Beats two. Feeds Elijah just inside the area. Shot on goal. Just turned away. They are looking sharp. No doubt about that. Delivery needs to be bang on. Comes in. And it's headed into the back of the net by Finn Sermon. Towering header. Blistering header, and New Zealand have the lead. Finn Sermon the goal, it's New Zealand 1, Egypt 0, 15 minutes gone. But the loose ball collected once again by Egypt, left-hand side of the area. Here is a chance, a short, leaves it to Marmoush, shoots, Crocombe doesn't take cleanly, and Kakachi closes down the distance, gets between the Egyptian player and the ball, allowing Crocombe to get back to his feet. Oh, breathe, New Zealand.
7: Because he can either go round the wall or he can cut it over the wall, and it depends what Crows does. Yeah, see?
6: It's got to be Marmoush flicking it back to Mohamed Salah, who bends it just wide. Crocombe was centre-right in his goal, centre-left in his goal, had to go to his right. I think he might have had it covered, but Mohamed Salah couldn't quite get the bend.
7: It's a... It's much easier to defend a 1-0 than anything else. You'll run to your dive.
6: Ball inside the 6-yard box, and it was a chance. A left foot stuck out, and it's the slit off the shin, I think, of Imam Ashour, who scored in game one. It looked like it was going to be 2-2. But he spurned a great opportunity. Rabia is substitute, but the whistle sounds. The first half comes to a close, and New Zealand have the lead at the break. The bulldozing Finn Sermon from the corner. A powerful header after 15 minutes has given the All-Whites the lead. Stay with us here on Sport Nation. This could be an agonising 45 minutes. As Egypt will start in possession. Don't think any changes made at the break. Lachine, nice ball down the right wing side. Advancing as the right fullback. Early ball in. There's numbers inside the area. It's a scramble. It was Mohamed Salah got an ankle to it. It cricked and Crocombe who got down. Early warning shot. You need to wake up, New Zealand.
7: Ooh, that's a great
6: ball
7: run.
6: In from Stamenich and a glancing header from Callum McCoward. And a brilliant save from Shuvia.
7: That's a hell of a ball by Stamenich. He's just slipped it in. McCowart's made a run for midfield, and he's just managed to get up in front of the keeper and flick it. And the keeper's backing away. Oh, that's a great save.
6: Arte, 30 yards from goal, pings the ball out to Hartney. Good ball in from the right fullback, and there's the equaliser. Zico has it this time. It's been coming. He was unmarked. And he too bangs a smart header, bursting through the hands of Max Croken. Here's Ben Olds sprinting out to the left wing side, trying to get to the loose ball, and he's taken down. It was contact there. No whistle. Not for the first time.
7: Wow.
6: A little bit of inconsistencies from the UAE referee. Here is Zico. Centrally finds Mohamed Salah on the right wing channel. You know what he's going to do? He's going to cut back onto his left foot. Plays a neat 1-2, shoots and scores. It had to be the king. Mohamed Salah has put Egypt in front. They have dominated the second half, and they've turned a deficit into a lead. Chris Wood races to the referee to ask what's going on. There should have been a foul and back play, you could argue. But I will not argue how on earth we allow Egypt that much space, 30 yards out, finding Mohamed Salah, a neat 1-2, and he rolls it into the left-hand corner. More likely an Egyptian third coming, Chris, than an equaliser at the other end, sad to say.
7: Well, goal difference is going to matter in a pool that's got loads of draws in it. Goal difference is going to matter, so you certainly don't want to concede another one.
6: Left footed out, swinging corner from Mohamed Salah, hit nice and low, near post header, and smacked him by Trezeguet. The substitute has made it safe. He's made it three. It's New Zealand 1, Egypt 3. Left criminally alone at the near post. Darren Bazey looks skyward looking for help. He might need it. Flicked on, De Vries has got to get it. Oh, it's a poor touch. It could be four. Rounding the goalkeeper is Zizo. Oh, my Lord. Max Croken got back and got his feet down to it. An extraordinary save. Saving the watches of De Vries. It was a horror moment for the replacement fullback. 5 seconds to get the throw in. He delivers, huge one inside the 6-yard box. It spits out to Stamenich. He shoots and it's deflected in on goal. And a great save by Schubert. I'm not sure he knew much about it. And the game will finish at the New Zealand end of the field. Yes, the final whistle sounds. It's all over in Vancouver. 92 years after their first ever FIFA World Cup game.

0: Pedro Campaz pounced on the error in defence from Alvetti, and from close range, one-on-one with the keeper, he's put it over the crossbar. And that will be it for the 120 minutes. And we are going to a penalty shootout at this 2026 FIFA World Cup. Juan Quintero, one of the much-loved figures of Colombian football, will take the first penalty of the shootout up against Gregor Kobel of Switzerland. The left foot of Quintero is drilled right down the middle.
1: Right down the middle.
0: Fired hard. One of the great leaders of world football, Granit Xhaka, to keep his team in it with their first penalty spot kick of this shootout. His left foot against Camilo Vargas, and it's hit the hand of Vargas and still goes in. Stops in the middle. Davinson Sanchez's right foot against Gregor Kobel. Slow, studded approach. Sanchez hits the crossbar and bounces out.
1: Oh.
0: It hit the underside of the crossbar onto the goal line and then pinged away. Zeki Amdouni steps in and he rolls it into the bottom right corner to make it 2-1 for Switzerland after two kicks each. Leandro Campaz, who has been a star at this World Cup, and he has just put it underneath the goalkeeper, right underneath the armpit of Gregor Kobel, and scores. Akanji steps up, and he doesn't! He's put it over the crossbar!
1: Lays it over. Can you believe it?
0: He cannot believe it, Manuel Akanji. Cucho Hernandez for Colombia to try and put them back in front. And it's been saved by Gregor Kobel.
1: Great save.
0: Gregor Kobel across to his right, covering the bottom corner, makes the save, and Switzerland have the advantage again for Switzerland. And to try and put their nose ahead in the shootout, Cedric Itten, short run up down the middle, scores.
1: Right down the middle.
0: If he misses, they're out, and Switzerland are through. To keep Colombia alive, Luis Diaz on the slow approach. He does tuck it into the bottom left corner. And Colombia are clinging on to win it for Switzerland and send them into the quarters. Vargas against Vargas. Striker against goalkeeper.
1: He's done it.
0: Vargas scores.
1: He's done it.
0: And Switzerland are into the quarterfinals. They are into the final eight of the World Cup for the first time since 1954. Ruben Vargas has sent Switzerland into the next round and sent Colombia home.
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3: You are connected.
0: Quarterfinals of the 2026 FIFA World Cup. We've had a day off. I hope you're all nice and rested. Hope you've all had a nice sleep. Hope you all enjoyed the day off yesterday and were able to see your family as we get ready for the start of the final phase now as we reach the climax of the 2026 FIFA World Cup. Today is the first of four quarterfinals. France and Morocco, the only game on today's slate of World Cup matches, and we have it live for you here on SEN. Jordan Canellis in the Global Game pregame show here thanks to Ford. The three offers in the Ford Ranger triple stack deal at participating Ford dealers now. And Keno Go, kick off soccer season with Keno Go.

0: morning, but we've got plenty of off-field news, which we need to get into as well, because the World Cup is on, but so is the transfer market, and there are a spate of Socceroos who could potentially be making some grand moves heading into a new league season after this World Cup is done and dusted. And there are some players as well from other nations who are still in this particular World Cup whose star is definitely rising. And one of them actually is out of the Swiss team as well, which I'm really excited to get into, Geordie.
1: Well, let's talk about that on the eve of the first quarterfinal match. And we will do a deeper preview of France and Morocco in this pregame show as well. There's been some team changes, firstly, for one for France. Bradley Barcalou goes out of the starting 11 and Desiree Doué comes in. Well, Morocco have made a couple of changes. They've had to be forced into one with Ismaël Saibari unable to recover from a hamstring injury that he suffered in the round of 16. So their leading goal scorer at this tournament, Morocco, is going to be absent today. Brahim Diaz looks like he'll lead the line. And there's been a few changes in defence as well, with Nusayr Mazraoui playing at centre-half, maybe to be the combat for the speed up front that France possess. But we'll go into a bit more depth later on into the whys and hows of this game later on. But Paolo, you are right with the transfers, and it's become a, well, I guess with the day off yesterday, we had more

0: has meant that Newcastle are well and truly interested, and Newcastle themselves are losing a handful of players again this transfer window. They've already lost Sandro Tonali for in excess of £100 million, and it looks as though Bruno Guimarães is on his way out and has accepted personal terms with Arsenal. So there's more transfer news as well in the midst of this, in the midst of this incoming signing. So Johan Nzambi is going to be, from all reports, making his way to Newcastle United. And he's a young, up-and-coming, attack-minded player who is going to wow a lot of audiences heading into a new Premier League season, should that move officially be confirmed.
1: Yeah, what a get that could be for the Premier League. He's been a fantastic, exciting player, and he's at this World Cup, and he's going to be a great get for Newcastle and a great watch for fans just in general, even if you're a neutral supporter and you don't have a dog in the fight in any Newcastle game. He's the kind of player that fits the Premier League with the size, the power that he has, his aggression, his ability to carry the ball forward and run into the final third, run at defences. He's the kind of player that you can already envision causing a lot of Premier League defences trouble.
0: Absolutely, yeah. £60 million is the fee expected to be paid to SC Freiburg to Newcastle anyway. So Newcastle to Freiburg is the fee that's expected to be paid, in excess of £60 million. So intriguing to see how that all plays out, Geordie.
1: Indeed. The other news overnight, which is more relevant from an Australian perspective, is Paul Okhonengsler looks like he's secured a move to go to FC Cologne in the Bundesliga. So one of our young stars of this World Cup has secured a move to a top five league. There's a couple of Australians that are looking like they'll make transfers off the back of their World Cup performances. Mm-hmm. And Paul Okhonengsler is the first of those to secure a move, and a move into the Premier League for a team. To me, that seems like a realistic move to make as well for Paul Okhon. So it's not a Bayern Munich or a Borussia Dortmund, which would have been a great get for him, but might not have guaranteed him regular minutes in a team like that. But yes, in a team like Cologne, who are only two positions above the relegation zone last year, this looks like there's going to be opportunity for him to play regularly in the Bundesliga.
0: It's good for him to develop his style and develop his profile in the European leagues, in a strong European league as well. I mean, he's only 21 years old, and this is the case that when players are of that age, the best way for them to develop is to play in those teams in Europe with great development pathways, with great development projects. In German football, we've seen for years and years has produced a lot of very, very good footballers of a young ilk, and it can only, on his end, be beneficiary for him. He can understand what high standards are. He can understand what's required as a midfielder at the elite level with FC Köln. And, you know, he'll play Bayern Munich two times in a season should he be selected in the squad. And it will be a great learning experience for him because there were phases in that World Cup. And, you know, was he a little stiff with the way Tony Popovich set up the team and the way he was and wasn't selected to a point? Probably, but if a German team like FC Köln is after you, you've obviously got some sort of ability and some sort of upside as well, given his age too, Jordan.
1: And that seems, as I said, it seems like a smart move to make, is going to a team like Köln, who have had success at various points over their journey with leagues and cups and things like that. They're always in the mix in the top division of German football. That seems like a realistic move. And so that sort of points me to this discussion now of what are realistic moves for these Socceroos players off the back of this World Cup. There's clearly a lot of transfer interest, as I've said before on this program, is that the World Cup is the best shop window for any footballer. If you can perform well at the World Cup,
0: yes,
1: you're going to put yourself up in lights more than anywhere else, to get yourself a move to a bigger team. And we've seen a lot of Socceroos names linked with a lot of clubs. We've seen a lot of big clubs linked with some Socceroos names. Some of those have some merit to it. Some of those feels like there's just a lot of hype being generated for the sake of it. I'm sure there have been links here and there, and I'm sure there are scouts and you know, people from the appropriate people from these big clubs that are looking at Australians, but sometimes they just haven't.

0: keep an eye on them, and it's not going to be a realistic transfer. So I want to know what a realistic transfer looks like here, Paul, for these Socceroos players. So we've seen Ocon. Yes. He's the first one to go to a Bundesliga team. The player that has maybe the most upside, I reckon there's the two players to me that have the most realistic chance of actually securing a high transfer or a big transfer is Jordi Bosz and Alessandro Ceccatti. Let's start with Jordi Bosz, who is playing at Feyenoord. Now, the news of Jordi Bosz in the last 48 hours is that his knee injury that he suffered in that round of 32 matches, not as severe as first expected.
1: Thankfully.
0: So no ACL injury for Jordi Bosz, which is fantastic. He's on the way back to Rotterdam, and they'll do further scans now and find out what the damage is. It might still be ligament damage, but it's not going to be a year out of the game like we feared. So he's at Feyenoord. He's been playing European football for them. He's been a starting team player in their best 11. There's a new manager coming in the upcoming season with Van Persie having parted ways with the team. What's the immediate next move? Not so much the ceiling, but what's the next move for Jordi Bosz in his career that you think is realistic?
1: I would say Premier League.
0: He can't get to the Premier
1: Absolutely
0: League?
1: Absolutely he could. Yeah, he showed a lot of athletic ability, and he showed that. What really, really shone out to me was not his ability to play out of left back, but his ability to switch out to the right wing and beat a man and cut in and use the left foot and use the right foot, drive to the byline, put the ball in. That's a profile that will stand out in the Premier League, and it may be something that a team maybe in the upper echelons of the Championship may look at to say, okay, well, we might not want to play a man who's not played right wing pretty much ever in his senior career at a top level in the Premier League, but we're happy to do it in the Championship and then progress that into the Premier League. So there's a world where he could even play right wing back or right wing from what we saw. It's similar to how Bukayo Saka developed his career. Started out as a left wing back and then has all of a sudden become one of the best right wingers in world football. Look, to me, just keeping him as a left back, a team like Everton, even Newcastle United need a decent left back. Tino Livramento is a fantastic left back, but he's had reliability issues as well. So for me, a mid-tier team in the Premier League could even be one of the newly promoted teams looking for a left back as well. I speak of Coventry. One of those teams could potentially look at someone like him. There's no reason why he shouldn't. It's not necessarily based on his ball prowess or his ability with the ball, but his running power and his athleticism is what really, really stands out to me. So there's no reason why he couldn't be upper echelon of Championship, mid to low tier Premier League team.
0: Yeah.
1: There's no reason he couldn't.
0: I think Leeds were linked with him, or their name was sort of drifting around Jordi Bosz's name as well, which that to me is sort of in that same ilk. I think I think that's about the right mark for Jordi Bosz.
1: Yeah, and Australia has very close ties with Leeds United as well from yesteryear, Kewell and Viduka.
0: Yeah.
1: You know, there's always the remnants of the past will always be, especially if they were good remnants, will always definitely take part in transfers and relations moving forward.
0: Alessandro Ceccatti is the next one, who is another player with a lot of upside and probably one of our most talented Socceroos players. He plays at Parma at the moment. He's been a regular team player for Parma in the Serie A, so he's already had a lot of minutes in the Serie A. He's 22 years old, and because of that, because of his performances at this World Cup, he's captained Australia a few times. He's captained Parma a few times already, so he has a lot of credits in the bank already in Italy, and there have been a lot of big name teams looking out for him. There's been the likes, you know, names like Juventus, AC Milan, Atletico Madrid have been linked with him as well. What is the realistic move for Alessandro Ceccatti to make a move and continue to get minutes, regular minutes, at a potentially bigger team? Is it an AC Milan? Is it a Juventus? Can you guarantee minutes in that environment, or is it somewhere sort of in the middle, in between Parma and the upper tier?
1: It's probably in the middle, you would suggest. Maybe even, I mean, you could look at a team like AC Milan because they're in a transition phase. I say transition phase because they've got a new manager. So with a new manager opens up new opportunities. He'll want to look at Ruben Amorim, would want to look at new players, different players. I don't think he's at a mode yet where he can elevate to one of the top leagues in his position from an attacking perspective. I would say same league, but elevate.

0: club.
1: Yeah.
0: Juventus is a realistic opportunity. Yeah, I would say, and given his experience in the league as well, that there's definitely an opportunity for him at a Milan or Juventus. I don't think it would be starting 11 initially. It would definitely be on the fringe of the squad is what I would be looking at. Now, would he be Premier League quality if you're looking at an attacker? Not yet. I don't think he quite has the upside of a player like a Boss or even a Volpato for that fact. So that's an area that might be not a slight concern, but it would be an area that those upper echelon clubs in the Premier League would definitely look at not getting. That's probably why.
1: Yeah, I think Milan and Juventus, I know that seems like a really big move, and it would be, but those two teams are on a slight, as you said, transitional phase. They're on a downward trend at the moment. Just briefly, they'll be back up again, surely.
0: They're not what they used to be, mate.
1: They finished, what, 6th and 7th last year in Italy. So there's new blood needed at those teams.
0: Yes.
1: So somewhere there, or maybe just a tier below, like a few places below, if you look at last season standings for Alessandro Trecati. But he's probably one that he can make a move to that group of teams, that sort of echelon, and then in the future make an even higher move.
0: Correct.
1: He's got that stepping stone.
0: Correct.
1: The next one is Nestori Irinkunda. And this is an interesting one because I think there's a lot of hype over Irinkunda, but I think there needs to be a lot of just need to pump the brakes a little bit on Irinkunda for the time being. Just in the immediate, I think in the future he's got a lot to prove. He's got a lot on offer. He's still got a lot to prove now though, and I think a move to the Premier League or a move to Spain that's been sort of mooted in the last couple of weeks, I don't know if that's realistic for Irinkunda. For me, what's realistic is probably staying in the Championship.
0: Yes.
1: I think that's probably the best move, is to maybe not make a move for Nestori Irinkunda, or if he's going to make a transfer away from Watford, it might just be a sideways move. I know West Ham have been interested and they're in the Championship for the upcoming season. So I think staying in the Championship is probably the best thing for him.
0: Stay in the Championship with the idea of hoping the club that you're at will get promoted.
1: Yeah.
0: And that's your way into the Premier League. That's how I would look at it.
1: I think there's a lot of

0: old, his numbers from last season. How many games did he play? He played 42. I don't have in front of me how many he started in those, but he did come off the bench a lot of the season, and that was probably one of the things he's lacking is he doesn't have 90 minutes in him to be both an attacking X-factor playmaker winger and also at the same time be someone who tracks back down the wing and play defensively, and that's probably why he was moved centrally. And I know Adam Peacock has spoken on this station is that that's probably the logic behind Tony Popovich playing him through the middle. Was that he didn't have the capabilities to run up and down the flanks two ways, to track back and be defensive at a World Cup stage. And that's something that I think the Championship is the perfect training ground for him to learn those vital skills.
1: Correct. That he is still, he's 20 years old.
0: Exactly.
1: he's not even a man yet. And he'll develop that defensive side to his game should he go to the right manager and the right club. And Paul Wade even pointed it out as well. He's got to run. You have to run. You have to run defensively, offensively as well. And are you that good on the ball that you don't need to be an asset defensively? That's the big question. And at the moment, I mean, he's not. He's great on the ball, but that doesn't absolve you of your defensive duties.
0: Last one quickly then is Lucas Harrington.
1: Ooh.
0: And this is kind of when you're 18 years old, you sort of don't know how high the ceiling is. It's a bit hard to always gauge how good you are at the moment compared to others, how quickly you can develop. It's you've got so many possibilities when you're that young, as Lucas Harrington is. He's just been named in the MLS All-Star squads, which is a great little feather in the cap for him, given he's only been there for a couple of months since January.
1: Yeah, he just dropped in.
0: and he's already an all-star.
1: It's like a UPS package. Yeah. What's this? Oh, it's gold.
0: And I know he's been linked to Barcelona as well, and that's got us all excited. But what is realistic for Lucas Harrington, do you think?
1: If Barcelona scouts are looking at you, that has to be realistic. Barcelona scouts and Barcelona are not wasting their time looking at players that they don't think are capable of being in their squad. They're too efficient. They don't have much time. They've got to go in, go out. People like that cannot waste time. Why would it not be realistic for him?
0: If you're his agent and Barcelona's come knocking, do you say, yes, let's go?
1: Absolutely. It's Barcelona. He's 18.
0: So what happens after that? Once he goes to Barcelona,
1: sign a 5-year deal.
0: Well, ideally,
1: is that realistic? Well, if Barcelona are considering him, then yes. Or could it be a move to the league below, and then work your way up that way because of his age and the position he's playing? Very difficult to
0: play for their B team.
1: Yes, and then work your way up.
0: Yes, I think if he goes to Barcelona, we're not going to be watching Lucas Harrington in the Champions League next season.
1: No.
0: If he goes to Barcelona, he will either go into their B team or I think he'll get loaned out. But that then has to be, you have to get yourself assured. If you're going to get loaned out, you have to do it with the assurance that you'll be looking.

0: It looks a buy, loan to a lower club in Spain, and then whatever comes of that will come.
1: Yeah. All right, those are some of the five probably most high-profile or biggest upside players that the Socceroos have in their team, including Paul Okhuijsen-Exler, who secured his transfer to the Bundesliga overnight, and what the future might look like for some of these Socceroos players. This is the Global Game pre-game show, coming back with more after this in the lead-up to France and Morocco.
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1: How bloody good.
0: How good is it? I know. It feels like it's already the knockout stage has gone on for a long time. We've already had, what's it been? We've had, is it 12 games?
1: So good. This is what sport's all about. I know people say that all the time, but look at the stadiums, look at the fans, look at the players. The broadcasts have been phenomenal as well. All languages, all creeds, all religions, all races. It's the best sport in the world.
0: And now we get to the absolute cutthroat time of the World Cup. We've had, isn't it funny, just the contrast between the groups and the knockout. So the group stage is just fun and lively and colour, and everyone's enjoying themselves, having a great time, and so they should. And now we get to the knockouts, and it's the tension increases, and the stakes are higher, and the emotions run high as well. And now we've got this game here today, France and Morocco. But all eight games have something in them, don't they?
1: They do.
0: France and Morocco today. We've got Spain and Belgium tomorrow. Norway, England's on Sunday.
1: Yes.
0: In the first of a doubleheader. And then the second game on the Sunday is Argentina and Switzerland. And most of the big players are still here. There hasn't really been any big names to get knocked out of this World Cup just yet, apart from Germany maybe and the Netherlands who went out in the first stage of the knockouts.
1: But Portugal as well, Cristiano Ronaldo.
0: And Portugal. Yeah. But you know, you wouldn't say they were upset.
1: No, Portugal. They lost to Spain. No. Correct.
0: So the quarterfinals, which of the game really jumps off the sheet for you?
1: Oh, for me, it's Norway-England. By an absolute mile. It's not to denigrate any of the other games because they're all fantastic as well, and this game coming up is brilliant. But how do England deal with the pressure of another major tournament? How do Norway deal with what England is going to throw at them? Because I can tell you now it's going to be far greater and grander than what Brazil did, and they're going to be a far more balanced midfield, a far more balanced team is what Thomas Tuchel will bring about in that particular fixture. And how do the English centre-backs deal with the might and power of Erling Haaland? How do they deal with a midfield of Martin Odegaard, who was dominant against Brazil, and the Brazilian manager, Carlo Ancelotti, and the Brazilian players were so complimentary of Martin Odegaard? And you know, people will know it comes as, you know, no shock that what Martin Odegaard has been able to do at this World Cup. He's a Premier League winning captain, and he was dogged by injury this year, and you know, many questioned his stature in the Premier League and his stature as one of the premier midfielders in the world. But my goodness, he stepped up like you wouldn't believe. And he is. He's a manager on the pitch, Geordie. The way in which he leads the press, the way in which he leads the formation to play at particular phases of the game, he gives me an insight into a player that could very well go on to become a manager post-career just because of his intelligence on the pitch and the way in which he communicates as well. So that fixture, Norway v England, and it's going to be fascinating. Joel Quanta, it's been confirmed that he's been banned for two games, and rightfully so. Could very well have been a lot more for that brash challenge against Mexico, but they've got some right-back issues there, the English, and it's going to be a great game.
0: What do they do at right back?
1: Declan Rice.
0: Well, yeah. Reece James is not seemingly not fit to go again. They said it was going to be two games. I think that has been two games already for him, but now it's extended to another.
1: It's such a good footballer too, but his body's just let him down for the last 2 to 3 seasons, maybe even longer than that.
0: Who started left back for them in the last game?
1: That's a very good question. Left back.
0: I'm blanking. It wasn't Jed Spence because he came off the bench.
1: Who did start at left back? You've got me stumped here, Geordie. I'm gonna go check now.
0: How have I forgotten this?
1: At left back, Nico O'Reilly.
0: Of course, O'Reilly.
1: So what a rise he's had!
0: He's been magnificent. Oh. Does that mean Spence gets the gig at right back because he can play both sides?
1: It would feel that way.
0: Yeah,
1: it's kind of
0: the only option.
1: Yeah, you don't want to go and risk and pluck out a midfielder from a midfield that's going along nicely enough and disrupting that. Go with a defensive minded player.
0: Yeah. Yeah.
1: And Jed Spence athletically is great, can get up and down the park.
0: Yeah. O'Reilly, some of the positions he gets in an advanced role.
1: Monster. It's a monster.
0: Machine.
1: Monster. Destroyed Arsenal in that League Cup final, destroyed teams in the Premier League. He's a box crusher as well.
0: Yeah.
1: Started out at midfield, was moved out of left back.

0: back. Pep Guardiola, genius.
1: Yeah.
0: Too smart.
1: Does, if Jahan Manzambi plays for Switzerland, what kind of headaches does that cause Argentina?
0: Massive.
1: Who have not been at their best in this Massive. Knockout stage.
0: Huge. Don't know if he's going to be at his best, Manzambi, given it's a slight knee injury, but good luck stopping him. Yeah. And Argentina have shown vulnerability defensively as well.
1: Yeah, they have. Yeah, absolutely they have.
0: This is probably the best opponent they've faced in their last two fixtures, really, when you go back and, you know, Cape Verde and we're, I say, lucky to get through against Egypt, but this is probably the best team they can face. Yeah, Switzerland look great. And Granit Xhaka, does he age?
1: He's been fantastic, isn't he? He does not miss a beat at all. Runs the park. He's about 58 years old. He's still just pulling the strings.
0: Could he get to the next World Cup for Switzerland?
1: Oh, he might.
0: Everybody talks about Ronaldo and Messi, and I'm not putting him in that category as a footballer, but just longevity. From a demographic point of view and longevity, yeah, absolutely.
1: Yeah.
0: Absolutely. Underrated player in world football. He's a great footballer, great leader as well.
1: And then a quick word on Spain-Belgium. Belgium have somehow found their right mix now at the crucial point. When the stakes have gotten high and they're living by a thread, just survived against Senegal, got past their next game, and now they're taking on Spain, and it looks like they've found the right combination.
0: They've got their little master, Leandro Trossard, out on the left. He's been sensational. Romelu Lukaku's built into the tournament as well.
1: Great?
0: Yeah, he's been very good too. And Yuri Tielemans, again, on the ball, phenomenal on the ball. They've got great, reliable players and great leaders. As is from our executive producer, Ben, just before we head out for a break. Argentina's average opponent rank in this tournament is 38.
1: Wow, okay. So, yet to face a...
0: Have they been gifted away into this
1: conspiracies? Some would say
0: it's apparently Gianni Infantino's daughter was caught wearing a Moroccan jersey.
1: Really?
0: In the build-up to this game. Make of that what you will.
1: Well, the officials for this game are Argentinian, aren't they? We'll talk about that on the other side of this break here on The Global Game. Here, thanks to Ford's and for Keno Go, broadcast sponsors of SEN's coverage of the FIFA World Cup 2026 official radio broadcaster. 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
2: 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Thanks to our mates at SEN.
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5: Who needs to lift? 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
6: The hairdryer treatment. 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
7: I'll tell you who needs to lift. And I've got some audio that we need to play out of the Brahim Diaz press conference. Now, Brahim Diaz is speaking in English initially, but just have a listen to what goes on in the background.
8: Well, we are capable of doing, and I think this is the mentality we have to do.
7: So those are two journalists in Brahim Diaz's press conference who just started fighting each other. Now, the translation was between them, he hit me. Journalists at this FIFA World Cup, it's not about you. It's about the players and the managers and their families. They're putting on the show. You're just there to ask the questions, do your job. Keep the ego at the door. Go in, do your job. If someone pushes you out the way, turn your cheek and get on with it. So this is a hairdryer to the journalists. So
6: we've had two journalists squabbling with each other.
7: They were about to start brawling.
6: Was it physical?
7: Yes. He hit me. Here's a translation.
6: Oh, my goodness.
7: So we're not just fighting on the field with players. They're fighting on the field as journalists as well.
6: Do we know where they were from?
7: I don't know. I'm not too sure what the language was. It might have sounded French.
6: Yeah, it sounded a bit French. Yeah.
7: They're favourites to win the tournament, fellas. Come on.
6: Oh, my goodness. Wow, tension's running high in the press conference.
7: And after all that, Brahim Diaz forgot the question he was asked that he was answering.
6: Of course he would.
7: Shocking from the journalist. Terrible.
6: All right, there we go. Hairdryer treatment for the journalists.
7: Yes.
6: All right, we're about 15 minutes away from the coin toss. All thanks to Keno Go's $40 million jackpot. Download the app, broadcast sponsors of SEN's coverage of the FIFA World Cup 2026 official radio broadcaster. Paul Sebastiani with us. Mark Bosnich is going to join us for the call of the game between Morocco and France from the Boston Stadium a couple of minutes from now. This is the last game in Boston, up in the home of the Patriots and the New England Revolution in the MLS, the last game up there. What?
7: Celtics as well, in the NBA.
6: Yeah, well, not at the stadium, but
7: that's true. Yes.
6: But Boston in general. Yes. What's your take on the final being hosted in New York?
7: Fantastic.
6: You like that?
7: Yeah.
6: I would have loved to have seen it back at the Azteca.
7: But of course, they have
6: hosted it twice before, so maybe one to get New York on the list of final hosts of the FIFA World Cup. All right, not far away now from previewing this game. The anthems, the preview of France and Morocco, and the kickoff in the first game of the quarterfinal stage of the 2026 FIFA World Cup. Coming up on the other side of this has been the Global Game pre-match show and the pre-game preview coming up.

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0: It's Nestor Iheanacho. What a goal from one end of the pitch to the other. Nestor Iheanacho, you star.
1: Warner whipped in again this time.

0: Sutta! And Australia score! Australia are level!
1: Oh my word! Oh my goodness! What a goal by Connor Metcalf! This is more than just a game,
2: it's a game. Live from Boston Stadium, it's the quarterfinals. France versus Morocco on SEN's coverage of the 2026 FIFA World Cup.
3: The final eight of the 2026 FIFA World Cup, the quarterfinal stage. We are now reaching the climax of this tournament as all games from here on are played in the United States. It's France and Morocco to kick us off in the quarterfinal phase. Today's one and only game on the World Cup schedule. And it's a bright and sunny day from the northeast of the United States where this game is taking place. The Boston Stadium from Foxborough, Massachusetts, between these two sides. Two champions of their continent previously, twice Euros champions, France, twice AFCON champions, Morocco, and France looking to make it three World Cup finals in a row if they can progress in the next couple of games. But Morocco is a tough task for them. The world number seven comes up against the world number three. This is SEN's coverage of the 2026 FIFA World Cup, brought to you by Valvoline, the original engine oil and official supporter of the 2026 FIFA World Cup. Jordan Canellis with you, Paul Sebastiani with me, Mark Bosnich will be in for the call. Paolo, I'm really looking forward to this game.
4: How's the weather there as well? I know that's probably the butt end of all conversations when it comes to football, but we've had some treacherous weather at this FIFA World Cup. The sun's shining, the sunnies are out, the caps are out. We've got people with headgear on. Have a look at this, Jordy. It's absolutely phenomenal. A sea of red and a sea of blue and white. France versus Morocco, and we commence one of the biggest games of this FIFA World Cup in just under 15 minutes. We've got stars on either end of the pitch. Kylian Mbappe, of course, for France, and Hakimi for the Moroccans, both playing for two of the biggest clubs in world football. Hakimi at PSG, and of course, Mbappe out of Real Madrid, and he's putting his name up in lights again to be confirmed as a Galactico, not just of Real Madrid, but of world football. And this is what we've all woken up for across the globe. The Moroccans, who have launched their way into stardom over the last two World Cups. It was an incredible progression through to the semi-final out of 2022 in Qatar, and now another semi-final berth beckons again, Geordie.
3: Absolutely, yeah. Morocco have firmly put themselves in the world's top 10 over the last 4 years, and they are looking to make it back-to-back World Cup semi-finals, which is a remarkable achievement if they can do that. Even just making it here to the quarterfinals again is something to be extremely proud of for Morocco. These sides have met six times before. Morocco's never won. The last time they met was at the last World Cup. So this is a rematch of the semi-final of 2022 when France won 2-0. Teo Hernandez and Randall Kolo Muani scoring. But as we've mentioned at times over this last 3.5 weeks, however long the World Cup's been going now, is that this Moroccan team's probably better than the one they had 4 years ago. I mean, it's incredible to say, because that team 4 years ago was such an unbelievable side, but it feels like they've got more depth, firstly. Way more depth. I feel like 4 years ago, the options they had off the bench were very, very shallow. And they're younger. There's way more upside. They've got some good young talent in this team. So you can now not only see the quality of this Moroccan team, but you can see the future of this Moroccan team.
4: And obviously they're not the fancy to go through in this particular fixture, Geordie, but if you were to look back 20 years and look back in history and look at the way in which they went from 2022 to 2026, you see semi-final 2022, and then we may very well see quarterfinal exit in 2026. But that's not to suggest, as you said, that the team wasn't better.
3: Yeah.
4: It's just that they may very well face the potential champions, which is unfortunate, but that's just the way the fixture rolls, and you do need things to go your way.
3: We'll go through the teams in just a second, the full 11s, but the changes that have been made. So France have made one change, with Bradley Barcola going out of the side and Desiree Doué coming in on that left wing. But the other two is from Morocco. Is Ismail Saibari is out with a hamstring injury. He was out of he exited the previous game for Morocco after the first 20 minutes with a hamstring injury against Canada. And they brought in Sofiane Rahimi. But today they've brought in Shemsdine Talbi, who is the 21-year-old who plays his football at Sunderland. And it appears as though he might be leading the line. He's a winger by trade. They haven't got an actual striker in the team, so it could be him.

0: They could play Brahim Diaz up front if they want, but Talby's the one that's been named at the top of the formation. And Redwan Halal is out of the team as well. They've dropped him at centre back, and they're going to play Nusayir Mazraoui, who's normally a fullback. They're going to play him at centre back, it appears, which is an interesting strategic move from Mohamed Wahbi, the coach of Morocco, to play fullback at centre back. Is that to try and deal with the pace of the French front four here, Paul?
1: It would feel that way. Plus, he brings an edge of experience as well into this Moroccan defensive lineup as well. That's an area of vulnerability for Morocco, and an area that France will be looking to get at. Play through centrally. Mbappe, maybe. We always see him out on the left. There might even be phases in this game where we see him be isolated on those Moroccan centre-backs and play the ball into him and let him do his work. So that's an area of concern for Morocco, no doubt.
0: Yeah. What are some of the strengths of this French team, Paul? What have you been impressed with them over the last couple of weeks?
1: Everything.
0: It's a long list.
1: Absolutely everything. Let's not undersell how important their centre-backs have been. Upamecano and Saliba together as that centre-back partnership. And Lucas Digne, who he's been sensational for Aston Villa season after season, and he's been great out of left back as well. He complements that attacking, he complements the attacking phase of the game for France too. And look, Desiré Doué, what a young player this man is. And Michael Olise, obviously he made the move from Crystal Palace out to Bayern Munich and has been sensational. And Ousmane Dembélé, I mean, you just look at every single starting position on the ground for France, and they're just world class everywhere.
0: The teams are making their way up the halfway line around the centre circle in the bright sunshine of Boston. For Morocco, what are the things that you're looking out for them today, Paolo?
1: Well, how do they hit France on the counter-attack? Because we're expecting France to dominate the ball. We're expecting them to be technically far better than what the Moroccans are, at least for long phases of this game. But when you get your opportunities, you've got to take them. Talbi, Diaz, you may only get two or three opportunities in this game against this incredible French team. You've got to take them. So the pressure is on those two.
0: The teams are making their way around the centre circle with their training jackets on. 30 degree temperature today. Sunny conditions in the northeast of the United States. Boston, the last game that will be held here of this 2026 FIFA World Cup. A lot of these venues now are taking their final bow at the tournaments, as the big dogs are left in the event now. The final eight teams of the World Cup. A lot of reds in the stadium, which is great to see from a Moroccan perspective. Of course, there's going to be strong support for France, but the Moroccans have shown up. They know their team is ready for the occasion. It feels like they are ready for the occasion again, Morocco, as they did it 4 years ago when they beat Portugal in the quarterfinals to make the semis. Can they do it and upset the 2018 World Cup champions, 2022 runners-up France? We are ready for the national anthems. And the French national anthem is up first.

0: The national anthems of France and Morocco ahead of this quarterfinal clash at the 2026 FIFA World Cup. The coloured smoke bombs go off in the colours of the flags of the two countries that we're about to see. And kickoff is not far away. So then to the starting 11s of these two teams. As we've made mention just a moment ago, France have made one change with Bradley Barcola dropping out of the starting 11 and Desiree Doué coming into the team. In a 4-2-3-1 formation for Didier Deschamps, Mike Maignan is the goalkeeper, Jules Koundé at right back. The centre-halves are Deo Upamecano and William Saliba, and the left-back is Luca Digne. The two central midfielders, Manu Kone and Adrien Rabiot. The attacking midfielder is Michael Olise. On the left wing is Desiree Doué. On the right wing is Ousmane Dembélé. And up front as the striker is the captain, Kylian Mbappé. For Morocco, in a 4-2-3-1 formation, they've made two changes with Ismail Saibari out with the hamstring injury, who's been their star goal scorer at this World Cup, and he is out. Redouane Halal is out as well, the centre-half. So for Mohamed Ouahbi's team, it's Yassine Bono, the goalkeeper. The right full-back is Ashraf Hakimi. The two centre-backs, Issa Diop and Nusayer Mazraoui. And the left-back is Anas Salaheddin. In midfield, Ayoub Bouhari and Nel Alainawi. On the right wing, Brahim Diaz. The attacking midfielder, Azzedine Unahi. And the left-winger, Bilal Elkanous. And the striker is Shemsdine Talbi, who comes into the team in place of Saibari. The 21-year-old leads the line for Morocco. So those are the two starting 11s. Jordan Canellis with you. We're here thanks to Valvoline, the original engine oil and official supporter of the 2026 FIFA World Cup. Facundo Teo from Argentina is the referee today. And Mark Bosnich is our expert on the call. Morning, Bozza. How are you?
1: Good morning, Jordan. Good morning to anybody who's listening on the app or anywhere around the world, wherever they may be. Quarterfinal time. Big one as well. France, the favourites, and rightfully so, after their performances thus far in the tournament. Just seeing the VAR referees all from Argentina caused a little bit of consternation with the ongoing rivalry between Argentina and France that started at the 2022 World Cup, but we'll see. And Morocco coming into the second straight quarterfinal. Of course, last time semifinals where they played France. Two changes, like you mentioned. One change, Desiree Doué coming in for Bradley Barcola, who's on a yellow card for France. And the two changes for Morocco as well. You mentioned Saibari as well, who came off in the previous game against Canada after 20 minutes. Hasn't quite healed that hamstring.
0: Who's important
1: there as well?
0: Who's important today for Morocco? Who are they looking for to be their talismanic figures today in their team?
1: Well, generally in knockout games, you want your goalkeeper in defence, and Yassine Bonu has been absolutely outstanding. We know about the Moroccan defence, but he's been leading that defence. You want your goalkeeper, the two main players in both boxes, goalkeeper and main striker. Now, it's down that Brahim Diaz will be playing up front as striker, but we saw Azzedine Unahi scored two goals last time. I believe that Morocco will play very similar to what they did against Canada. They'll try to soak up the pressure and hit France on the break and try to be as deadly as they possibly can. But generally, those are the two players in the straight knockout games who become vital. Remember, games are controlled in between the boxes, but they're decided in the boxes. That means great goals, misses, or great saves, or mistakes from a goalkeeper. Very important.
0: It was a bruising affair that France had in their previous game against Paraguay. What do they try and do differently or change up or keep exactly the same for this game today?
1: Pretty much exactly the same. France will, you like to be proactive as a team. There's no doubt about that. But France are so good at all types of things, holding possession, hitting teams on the break. We mentioned when they last won the World Cup in 2018, they only averaged about 42% possession. So they can do pretty much anything. So they'll have a good look at Morocco and what they want to do. But I would keep it pretty much the same. They play a wonderful style of football, suited to all occasions, and they'll pretty much go off the way that Morocco come at them. I'm expecting Morocco to sit back and try to hit France on the break, which is always dangerous. But if they think

0: and their manager, Ohai, if they think that that's the way to go, then that will be the way to go. But here we go.
1: A quarterfinal.
0: 4 years ago, it was a semi-final, but this time, quarterfinal.
1: The quarterfinal of the 2026 FIFA World Cup as France look to reach a third consecutive World Cup semi-final, and Morocco, the first African team to reach the World Cup quarterfinals in two different tournaments. We are underway from Boston in the rematch of the last World Cup's semi-final, where France won 2-0 against Morocco. Morocco looking to make the final four again. It is Morocco who kick us off as they are going to the right of your radio dial in this first half in their red shirts, green shorts and red socks. While France have the change strip on today of the light green, very light mint green for France. And it's France who are in possession first, receiving the kickoff from Morocco. It's Marc Magnon who goes across to Deo Upamecano at right centre-back, and his pass up the line has been blocked out of play for a throw-in to France in the opening minute of this encounter. Who do you think wins, Bozza? What's your prediction?
0: France to win, I think, in normal time as well. Obviously, it won't be easy. No games are at the World Cup, and that includes group stage games as well, let alone the quarterfinals. What about yourself, Geordie?
1: I think France win, but I reckon we might get extra time. I think Morocco, okay. I think they'll push them. Morocco, yeah. But France are the favourites coming into this game. Manu Kone making a run down the right sideline. Got buffeted away by Ainaoui. And so it's France in midfield. No one really yet to possess the ball in the other's half just yet. But France have the chance to do that here for the first time. Luka Dina at left back just behind the halfway line. Works it centrally to Saliba. Now across to Upamecano and Jules Koundé. Steers it into midfield and picked off immediately by Ayoub Wadi, the 18-year-old in the centre of the park for Morocco, who's been one of the young stars of this tournament. And now Brahim Diaz has it. He puts it through the legs of Rabiot. Out towards El Kanous on the right wing. Infield to Wadi and back to Hakimi and all the way back to Issa Diop, who holds his position as the starting centre-half. But with a new partner in the middle of defence in Nusaya Mazraoui, the left-back has been brought into a more central role in this back four today for Morocco. Rabiot in midfield. Morocco's spell of possession came to nothing, so back with France. Jules Koundé on the right side of the field to Dembélé, who comes tracking back down the sideline. Plays it across from right to left over the centre circle to Luka Dina. These teams try and feel each other out. Another closing down effort there of Morocco has won the ball back. Diop takes over and goes back to Bono. Moroccan goalkeeper clears it away towards the halfway line. Upamecano brings it under his control. And William Saliba now has the ball. Both these teams have played once at this venue before this World Cup. France defeated Norway 4-1 here, where Norway fielded their second string team, and Morocco had a 1-0 win over Scotland in their second group stage game. Here's Dembélé on the right wing, getting into the final third for the first time. Works it into the box towards Elise, tipped off his toes and sent back into midfield by Morocco. We're getting back in defence. Luka Dina down the left channel. He's got Desiree Doué on his flank. He starts to cut inwards on his right foot. Plays it centrally towards Mbappe, whose shot is just wide of Yassine Bono's goal. Might have got a fingertip to it as well, did Bono, and it's gone behind.
0: Good passage of play for France. Shifted the ball from side to side. Things open up, and I like that. Good save from Bono. He's been outstanding this tournament. They're going to need him so much today.
1: Corner taken rapidly by France, and the header at the back post has been saved by Yassine Bono at point-blank range. From all of a metre out, France, that ball in from the corner was taken very quickly. It nearly caught Morocco out, but not Yassine Bono.
0: Two good saves in succession from Benoit, who was man of the match against Canada. Said before the game how important he's going to be, but good start from France.
1: Only 4.5 minutes into this one. It's France 0, Morocco 0. And France trying to get forward again down the right side, but no space to move for Michael Olise, and it's out of play. As we get a look here on our monitors, the replay here was Deo Upamecano, who's headed straight into the grounds. And quick reactions from Yassine Bono. And now France to the left.

0: left as they begin another attack. It's Kylian Mbappe who's trying to race it to the byline, and his heavy touch takes it out of play for a goal kick. Hot start for France after 5 minutes.
1: It is. Morocco realising what they're coming up against. Could have been one down quite easily.
0: Jock clears it away from Morocco. High ball into midfield. Saliba pushes it forward again. Straight back to Issa Diop, who is by far the tallest defender in Morocco's team. He lets that one roll out for a goal kick. And he's one of six players born in France in this Moroccan squad, in the 26-man squad. Three of them on the field today. Ayoub Bouadi, the midfielder. Issa Diop, the centre-back. And Nail El Aynaoui, the central midfielder. Salah Hedin heads it back to Yacine Bono from an aimless ball forward from France into the final third. El Aynaoui turns it across to the right for Ashraf Hakimi, who will be very familiar with a lot of the opposition players today. A lot of PSG players on the park and on the bench as well. Hakimi, the only representative from Morocco for PSG, but Desiré Doué, Ousmane Dembélé on the field, Barcola, Zaire Emery, Lucas Hernandez on the bench as well. Hakimi at right back with a lot of traffic ahead of him. France sitting in almost a high block, it is, as they get a lot of players up into the Moroccan half. El Kanous coming in from the right wing, plays it backwards to El Aynaoui and over to Salah Hedin at left back. Salah Hedin with his second start of this World Cup, the Dutch-born PSV left-back. Had two starts at the African Cup of Nations at the start of the year in the first and second group games. Not normally the starting left-back, though, of this Moroccan outfit. Gets his gig today with Mazraoui coming into the centre of defence. Here is Mazraoui with Hakimi bombing on down the right flank. Just pulled back a little bit here, Hakimi, looking to receive the pass from Diop, who doesn't. He goes back into midfield, and Morocco with possession here for the last minute or so.
1: Trying to settle things down, Morocco. Get into their stride. They know France already should be 1-0 up.
0: Here's Mazraoui. Across to Issa Diop. There's a balloon on the field that's just started to float across in Moroccan red, right in the path of this ball. Diop plays it forward over the balloon towards Bouadi, and picked back by France. That little passage there came to a inconspicuous end for Morocco, as now France begin to pick up pace down the left. Here's Desiré Doué from the left wing cutting in on his right. He's been dispossessed and then shoves over Brahim Diaz and gives away the free kick to Morocco.
1: Brahim Diaz on the team sheet as the nominal striker, but he's not playing right up front, if you want to call it the false nine. I don't like using that terminology, but he's playing just in behind, trying to make that extra man at the top of midfield for Morocco, trying to draw one of the French defenders into that middle. Makes it difficult for Morocco when they're in trouble, haven't got any real genuine pace up front that can take France back towards their own goal.
0: Ball down the line from Brahim Diaz towards Ashraf Hakimi. Runs out of room with William Saliba. Keeping in step with Ashraf Hakimi, lets the ball run out of play. Now for a goal kick to Mike Maignan. On the commentary system we've got here, Boz, and I agree with you, it did look like Diaz was going to start up front, and then it was Taubi, and now it's just changed to Bilal El Kanous, so it might even be him. It's actually hard to tell who's playing as the nominal striker. They're doing a bit of rotating, Morocco. They want it back here, France. Here's Mbappe, plays it to the left for Desiré Doué, gets a touch out to his right foot, and it's struck into the defence in front of him. Out for a throw in to France. Thrown in quickly by Digne. Saliba to Rabiot in front of the centre circle, across to Saliba into the left sideline to Digne. Slightly loose touch there from Desiree Douay. He lost his footing and then his pass didn't help him either. One back by Bouadi. Ashraf Hakimi. Azzedine Unahi, who was one of the stars of the 2022 tournament when Morocco made it to the semi-finals. Got a move to Marseille off the back of that World Cup. He's since moved on. He's playing with Girona now in Spain. Azzedine Unahi. Morocco in possession in their own penalty area with their goalkeeper Yassine Bounou, or Bono as he's got in the back of his shirt, his nickname, just like the U2 front man. Don't know if he sings as well as him, Bozza.
1: I was going to come out with a punchline there, but you beat me to it.
0: Right, we'll try and work some U2 song titles whenever he makes a save.
1: He's played well this tournament, as he did last World Cup too.
0: Made some crucial penalty saves in the shootout that they played in that 2022 tournament. They beat Spain in a penalty shootout. Saved two of them. Loose touch in midfield from Rabiot. And now Morocco nearly with a chance to move into the final thirds. It's a loose pass. It's played cross-field towards Shemstein Talbi, who had to race after it towards the sideline and lost the foot race to Jules Koundé. Plays it infield to Michael Olise. Begins to swivel his way forwards over the halfway line. Puts his foot on the ball. Passes backwards to Koné. And out to the right again for Koundé. Got Dembélé hugging the right sideline. He goes in that direction. Plays it down the paints towards Michael Olise. And Mbappe waits in the middle. Getting forward is Rabiot as well. A lot of Moroccan defenders have come across to defend that pocket of space for Olise. Backwards to Dembélé, and then they work it back into the central channels to Saliba. His pass has been cut out, and now Brahim Diaz runs at the defence. Morocco trying to stream forward. It's two against four, though, in favour of France. Chasing back is Manu Koné, who shoves Brahim Diaz over. No whistle given, and France allowed to go on with it back in the other direction.
1: It's the difference without Saibari, who's got genuine pace and strength. Penus and Brahim Diaz not quite at that level.
0: Into the final third, France go down the right side of the area. Little step over on the byline, and Mbappe's got it, plays it backwards, and a little toe in there from Shemstein Talbi just takes it away from Manu Koné. France have to reset as they pick up the loose ball in midfield. To the right side to Olise, begins to step at the Moroccan defence. Steers it backwards to Mbappe, and now Rabiot across to Douay on the left edge of the box. Back to Rabiot again, flares it further wide to Luka Digne, works the cross into the area, headed away by Mazraoui, and France will retrieve it in the midfield third. They'll come again here, France. The French fans getting more vocal. Still in the midfield third here as Morocco have just started to decompress a little bit and defending higher up the park, and then a trailing foot in there has fouled Michael Olise, so a free kick going France's way.
1: Yep. Clipped him. Right decision by the referee. Was that before with Brahim Diaz? He's getting shoved off the ball. Free kick to France. Semi-dangerous position, a little bit central. See what they got planned.
0: SCN's coverage brought to you by Valvoline, the original engine oil. Dembélé taps it to Olise, and his cross into the box is headed away at the first port of call from Morocco. Comes back to Olise, and now Luka Digne on the left. Out to the sideline to Desiree Douay. Plays a lateral pass in towards Saliba, I think, who stayed up there. And his ball is a bit offline. In fact, it was Mbappe. Oh, and Bono got very, very closely run down there by Ousmane Dembélé. Just got the pass away in time inside his own area. Wadi has it for Morocco. Plays it across midfield towards Hakimi on the right, and now they advance over the halfway line, Morocco. Here's Brahim Diaz. Got Unahi working ahead of him. Tips it back to Brahim Diaz. Inside the final third, and he's touched too heavy. It was whisked away by Rabiot, and the referee is going to come back and have a look at the foul earlier in the chain of play to Morocco.

0: done exceptionally well. Luca Digne to come back into this French team. Wasn't selected for 2 years between, well, nearly 3 years between 2022 and 2024. Played one game at the 2014 World Cup, not selected for 18 and 22, and now he's back in the team all these years later, 32 years of age. And a free kick then for Morocco. Wide on the right side for Achraf Hakimi to swing into the area. Hakimi's ball is really deep, and he, I don't know what happened there, didn't catch hold of that at all, Hakimi.
1: Oh, that was like some of those penalties that we've seen recently, isn't it? Yeah. Just absolutely skied it. I was about to say, maybe you saw Mike Maignan slowly off his line. Maybe he was trying to test him out, a la Rolandinho in 2002 against David Seaman. But, yeah, didn't really come off like that. Understandably, Morocco attacking a lot down their right-hand side with Hakimi, Brahim Diaz on that side. Like we mentioned, the Stuttgart man, Kanous, playing up front. Missing Saibari, of course.
0: Mm. Yeah, big loss for Morocco, the hamstring injury to Ismail Saibari. And Mbappe starts to run at the Moroccan defence down the left channel. It's been knocked out of play. And a throw-in going Morocco's way, which Mbappe is less than happy about.
1: I think he's right, too. Let's have a look at it. Oh, no. Good decision by the ref.
0: Yeah.
1: Big clipping on the way back.
0: Straight back to France, though, as Diop's clearance had no real connection behind it and picked off in a good area here for France. In the midfield third, ahead of the halfway line to try and push Morocco back in their own half a little deeper. Upamecano forward to Elise. Back to Upamecano. Jules Koundé getting wide on the right side. Upamecano spots him and goes in that area. Koundé standing start on the sideline, plays it infield to Dembélé. And he drags it back. Morocco keeping him at bay. Goes across midfield to Adrien Rabiot in the central area. Out wide to the left side to Luca Digne. There's eyes up and there's no one really getting forward for France. They all wait just outside the edge of the box. Very compact is Morocco's defence. Defending in a 4-4-2 at the moment. Morocco with Unahi and El Kanous, the two up top. Here's Elise on the right. Starts to try and carve his way in between the lines of Morocco. Plays it in towards Mbappe. Out to the far side now for Desiré Doué. On the left. Swings the ball into the back post. Koundé and Dembélé were both there. And the header is a cross face from Ousmane Dembélé. Wide of the target. But a ball into the area. And another half chance there for France.
1: Good ball in. Not far wide. They look dangerous every time that they attack. Looping header. And that's the thing. That's the thing, right, Jordy, with this French team. Every time that they attack, they look to create a chance. Either it be a shot on goal, a good cross in, a moment where they slide it in the pockets. It's a wonderful example for any team around the world that when you attack with purpose.
0: The best chance for France was in the opening 5 minutes. They open Mercano's header from a few metres out, saved by Yassine Bono at close range. We've got 19 minutes here. France 0, Morocco 0 on SEN's coverage of the World Cup, brought to you by Valvoline, the original engine oil. Moroccan fans with their slow clap in the background. It's Rabiot in possession for France right now. France doing most of the attacking so far. Most of the possession is in France's favour. To the right wing for Ousmane Dembélé. Runs across the area, shoots and hits the man in front of him.

0: They let Bonu clear the ball, which is going straight out to touch. It's going to be a long afternoon for Morocco. Didier Deschamps barking instructions already to his troops.
1: Throw in for France, whose side of the possession count is increasing.

0: played nearly 22 and a half minutes. No scores just yet. It's been all France, and they'll try and break forward here. Morocco with a lot of numbers in defence, but France moving it quickly out to the right side. Nice ball out towards Ousmane Dembélé, who picks it up on the sideline and can't dance around Anas Salahedin, who stands Ousmane Dembélé up and wins it cleanly. And now Ali Nawi plays a ball down the line, racing after it is Shemsdine Talbi. Upamecano has plenty of pace to get out there. Talbi puts it between the legs of Upamecano, but there was no one on the other side for Morocco. And France retrieve. And now the game's quickening a little as Michael Olise carries it through the centre of the park. And then France's attack has come to an abrupt end. And now Morocco will try and go the other way. Down the right sideline is Brahim Diaz, moving into the inside right channel. Plays it back out wide to Ashraf Hakimi. Back inside to Unahi. Down the line towards Ashraf Hakimi. Nice ball in behind. And the corner coming up for Morocco.
1: Well done to Morocco. Is that very, very deep chasing. Quite warm today as well, but they still wanted to provide a threat going the other way. There was one couple of misviewers, a short corner.
0: Brahim Diaz sends the ball in towards Diop, and it's headed up and away by Upamecano. And France will try and play it out of their own half here with Michael Olise, who again runs into a dead end. And Morocco battling away in midfield. Bouadi and Unahi come together. And they can recycle it here, Morocco. No one in the box for Brahim Diaz. Has to pass it backwards to Unahi, just outside the top of the D. Morocco have it near the right sideline with Bouadi and El Kanous. Unahi across to Talbi. Ali Nawi back to Unahi. It's all patient here for Morocco. The first good bit of possession since the opening minutes of the game. Brahim Diaz hugging the right touchline. Starts to walk up the sideline with Luka Dinya only less than a metre away from him. Flips the ball over the top, Brahim Diaz, towards Bouadi. Hooked away by Saliba, retrieved by Hakimi, bundled over strongly by Doué. And now Olise can carry it forwards. Mbappe streaking ahead down the left to the edge of the box. Mbappe continues on. He's taken down by Mazraoui. It's a penalty to France.
1: Stonewall penalty. Mazraoui on Mbappe. And just going to show exactly what we said before the game, Geordie, what this France team can do. That they're okay, they can create chances from being in good possession, playing against a low block, but they can also hit on the break. And boy, did they do that. Like you just said, Morocco's best spell of possession just before. All of a sudden, they lose possession. France go up the other end, and stonewall penalty to Mbappe.
0: Nusayem Mazraoui just couldn't deal with the pace of Kylian Mbappe. He lunged in inside the box. He missed the ball. Brings Mbappe to ground. And now France will prepare the penalty. The other end of the field was Ashraf Hakimi, who was still down. And the VAR has come up on my system here as they are checking a foul here, Bozza. And this might be for the Doué challenge on his PSG teammate, Ashraf Hakimi, at the other end. So they are setting up for the penalty here, France.
1: Yep, penalty. Check over.
0: And they're just going to have a look. They are still checking the foul.
1: Still checking?
0: They are still checking, yeah. I think VAR are just doing this in the background. While Mbappe is setting up for the pen, VAR is just keeping just maybe looking at the replays from earlier in the phase of play. It looks like it's going to remain the penalty here as Mbappe now measures out his run-up. The VAR signals are all still on, though, so this is a little confusing. Okay, now it's just been turned off. Okay, penalty all good. And now Kylian Mbappe for a chance to put France up 1-0. For a chance at another goal at this tournament. For what would be his 20th World Cup goal. For his 8th at this event. In the quarterfinals. For a first half 1-0 lead. The referee just sorts out all the players on the edge of the box. Gives his final signal to the goalkeeper to make sure he's ready. Yassine Bono of Morocco, the goalkeeper.
1: Good penalty saver. You know that.
0: The VAR check is finally over.

0: just come up on our system now. Everyone's getting a bit restless here as the delay continues before Mbappe's penalty. Mbappe's looking over at the referee with a quizzical look. He's walked up and back from the ball a couple of times here, Mbappe. What is going on? The check is over. The green light is on for this penalty. And he's still faffing around here, the referee. Okay. Third time lucky. Mbappe steps in, strikes his penalty, and saved by Yacine Bono, who got his whole body behind it, diving low to his left. He makes the stop. He denies Mbappe, and it's still nil-all.
1: His 10th penalty career save in general play. Of course, saved one last year here at the FIFA Club World Cup.
0: Wow.
1: It's a good penalty saver, like we said, the Al Hilal man.
0: You called it, Bozza. He is a penalty specialist, and he just saved Kylian Mbappe's penalty attempt. Big moment of the first half. It remains France 0, Morocco 0. The Moroccan goalkeeper comes up and beats Mbappe. France again down the left. They try and look towards Desiree Doué. Boadi sends it over the sideline for a throw.
1: And it couldn't have helped that delay. Hydration break comes here now. It was a poor penalty. But that delay was so long. But that man, like we said, Yacine Bono, the starter again, doesn't work. Has to go one way. He was stood there and die for that one. Didn't even have to move. Very poor penalty. But that delay definitely upset Mbappe.
0: It's going to fan the flames of the Argentina conspiracy theories, isn't it, with the Argentina referee appointed today for a French game. The rivalry that grows between France and Argentina. The long VAR look. And we didn't even really know what they were looking for officially in that VAR check. Was it for the foul for the penalty? Was it for the

0: allegedly on Hakimi by Desiree Douay. It definitely wasn't for the penalty shot. Surely not.
1: No.
0: That was blatant. It was a blatant penalty. It was definitely for the foul of the build-up.
1: Yeah.
0: And unfortunately, after the can of worms has been opened with that disallowed goal from Egypt, that's going to be the case going forward. You see Mbappe remonstrating with the referee. And I'm telling you, it's about the delay.
1: So it is still France 0, Morocco 0 then after nearly half an hour. And we have the hydration break, hence the music that's come on and the delay in play. So with this hydration break, let's have a little listen back to some of the key highlights of the first half so far. The check is over. The green light is on for this penalty. And he's still faffing around here, the referee. Okay, third time lucky. Mbappe steps in, strikes his penalty, and saved by Yacine Bono, who got his whole body behind it, diving low to his left. He makes the stop. He denies Mbappe, and it's still nil-all.
0: His 10th penalty career save in general play. Of course, saved one last year here at the FIFA Club World Cup.
1: There we go. That was the penalty saved by Yacine Bono. It was had the two biggest moments of this first half so far. The Moroccan goalkeeper, he is one of the best in the world, Yacine Bono. He was nominated for a Ballon d'Or and the FIFA Best Goalkeeper of the Year some years ago. And still at the peak of his powers, Mark Bosnic, as we come back live and near the end of the hydration break, but he's made the early save against Upamecano's header and the penalty save just then against Kylian Mbappe.
0: And the low down save as well from Mbappe from that shot just before Upamecano's header. Didier Deschamps as well, just asking the referee, why so long? Understandable. We're just going to be careful here, France. They've been overwhelmingly the better team. They don't need this to ruffle them. We saw what happened with Brazil against Norway when Guimaraes missed the penalty and it completely unsettled them. You missed the penalty, it's done, you're still the better team. You just got to keep going. As much as you can get on your nerves because of the delay, just keep going.
1: So play to resume from the hydration break with a throw into France. Luka Dina brings it in to Michael Olise. Outside the area, goes backwards by a few metres to Kone, now to Dembele on the right side of the box, feigns one way, shoots on the left and nearly sneaks it into the far post. It just whizzes wide of the woodwork and out for a goal kick.
0: Cracking play by France again. Cuts in Dembele on that left foot, tries to curl it in, just didn't quite get the purchase on it. Ends up 3 or 4 metres wide. But back to my point, they just need to keep doing this.
1: Goal kick from Yacine Bono. Lovely control there from Mbappe. Chested down, then nutmegs his man in Hakimi.

Brown's playing really up-tempo. Michael Olise streaking ahead, upended by Issa Diop. And Ayoub Bouadi comes away with it for Morocco. Spinning around through midfield, can't find the next outlet. Morocco go backwards to Diop. Now El Aynaoui has it on the edge of his own penalty area for Morocco.

0: they'll be so happy if they can get in the dressing room at 0-0 by half time.
1: Plenty of cloud coverage has just come over to subdue the glaring sunshine on the 30 degree day today in Boston. A little relief for the players after 34 minutes. Morocco 0, France 0 for Valvoline, the original engine oil. Morocco in possession in their own half. They've just been passing it around their own territory. Now Ayoub Bouadi carries it forwards. Placed sideways to Diaz on the right wing. Infield to Unahi, back to Diaz on that same area. And then Bouadi leaves it for Unahi, who begins to move forward. Diaz is making the run into the area. Unahi's ball is intercepted by Upamecano. Rabiot nods it down into midfield. Heavy touch goes to his opposite number 14 in Issa Diop, and Morocco repossess the ball. Salah Hedin is just unsure where to go. He's nearly dispossessed, and now Bouadi is dispossessed by Desiree Doué, running up Morocco's defences. Doué saved by Yassine Bono. Another great save from the goalkeeper. Down low quickly, strong right hand. He is on fire right now, Bozza.
0: Yep, Benu, best save of the game thus far. France once again showing when they win the ball back how quick they can hit you on the break. Desiree Doué and Didier Deschamps both thought it was in, but that was an outstanding save. He's starting to take a look upon a man who will refuse to be beaten.
1: Corner then for France after the Bono save. Rolled off his palm and went around the goalpost, out for a corner here to the French on their left. It'll be a left outswinging ball from Michael Olise. Whips it in to the penalty spot. The jumpers go at it there for France. Koundé was in there, but he couldn't connect, and it just falls to the back stick for Bono to collect. And Morocco avert the danger. Now they'll try and create danger of their own at the other end as they advance at the halfway line, but France's defence comes together. Nkoné has gone to ground. And the incisive pass towards Mbappe flies beyond him and through to the goalkeeper again.
0: Referee letting that go, which is fair enough. We said before the start of the game, when you asked me what Morocco have to do to win, one part of that was to be deadly up front and lethal, which I haven't had a real chance to do, but they did do against Canada after being dominated in the first half. And the other one was for the goalkeeper specifically to have an outstanding game, and he's definitely having that. If it wasn't for him, the game would be over already.
1: France have had three or four really clear attempts in this first half. 10 attempts at goal, 3 on target, no attempts yet for Morocco after 37 minutes, but scoreless is the important stat. 0-0 so far. SCN's coverage of this 2026 FIFA World Cup brought to you by Valvoline, the original engine oil. Issa Diop again in the heart of Morocco's defence. The man born in Toulouse in the south of France plays for Fulham in the Premier League. Made his national team debut this calendar year, so he's only fairly new to the team. Senegalese heritage as well, so could have represented them. Well, now he leaves a bit on Manu Kone. He's been struck a few times. This time still standing on the foot of Manu Kone. Wins France a free kick.
0: There was a referee's view there of that Panu save off Desiree Doué. France come again.
1: Desiree Doué backwards to Lucadinha. Saliba plays it from left to right across to Jules Koundé. Now into a central dangerous area here just outside the box for Michael Olise. Begins to make his way into the area. He's crowded out by Morocco. Still somehow has the ball, Olise. Now it's been dispossessed off him. And winning it back is Shemsdin Taubi. Plays it inwards across his body to Brahim Diaz in the central channels. Who gets knocked down. Tries to take his free kick quickly and is apprehended by from doing so illegally by the French players. Morocco will take their free kick. Defensive side of the circle. Bouadi to Anas Salah Hedin. A little change up in defence. Mazraoui is to the left side, it appears. They've flipped the left back and the left centre back around, it looks.

0: understandable on two counts. Mazraoui, much more comfortable, obviously, in the left-back position. And if you notice as well, when he was playing in the centre, because of his lack of height, France were really putting the crosses in. And after that penalty incident, the Moroccan manager, Mohamed Ouahabi, moves him out to the left-hand side.
1: Very curious, that one. They've flipped those two players around. It does make sense that Mazraoui's a left-back, but I don't know if Salah Hedin's ever played centre-back before, so it's another little curiosity as Morocco advancing down the left, attacking down the edge of the area. The cross into the box is crowded out as the French numbers get back in defence. They block the cross, and then it goes out for a goal kick. Magnon getting a rare touch of the ball in this first half. Takes his goal kick quickly and short. In the 40th minute of the first half, it's France 0, Morocco 0. Jordan Canellis and Mark Bosnich with you on SEN's coverage of the World Cup for Valvoline, the original engine oil. And listen to the game on SEN Sync if you're still at home this morning before heading out to work. Turn the TV on, turn the TV comms down, and you can synchronise SEN's commentary with the images. Saliba across to Upamecano. All of this behind the circle for France in their own half. Now they begin to steer it forward through Manu Kone, who drives through the Moroccan formation and comes to a quick end with Salah Hedin sticking a boot out and winning it back here for Morocco. Mazraoui back in the centre of defence. They've gone back around the left back and the left centre back. Mazraoui. Now they revert back again. So it is Mazraoui on the left and Salah Hedin in the centre of the park. The clouds fly over again, just dulling the colours of the venue after some bright sunshine in the opening 41 minutes. Azedine Unahi on the right sideline, on the halfway line. Plays it across the line towards Mazraoui on the left. And they switch the play from right to left here, Morocco. So Shemsdine Taoubi on the left side. He looks to find Nale Naoui, who's bundled over. Back to his Bilal El Kanous, who was shoved over by Dayo Upamecano. Out for a throw. And they're attacking half here, Morocco. Straight back to France. On the last line of defence, Upamecano passing out to Rabiot. It's taken to ground. France making the knockouts at four consecutive FIFA World Cups now for the first time in their history. And looking to make the final of the World Cup for three times running. Won it in 2018, runners-up in 2022. Looking to add another star above the crest this year at the 2026 edition. Go deep in their own half, getting it back. Pace of this second half has just slowed a little bit in the last 6 or 7 minutes after we reached some pretty high tempo back and forth after the half hour mark. We've seen Bono has kept Morocco in this game with some amazing saves.
0: To be fair to Morocco, they're still trying to play out, keep possession, conserve some of the energy. You mentioned the fact that it has been hot there today.

0: it wasn't for the goalkeeper, they'd be down. But they're still in this. Psychologically, that's a great thing for them. France, on the other hand, as well as they've played, you're feeling deep down amongst them all, how the hell are we still at 0-0? They've got to put that aside and just retain their cool and keep playing the way they're playing and believe that they will score.
1: Manu Kone wins the midfield battle with Ayub Wadi near the left sideline and draws three players towards him and then passes beyond all of them and keeps France in possession as they circulate it through midfield. Mbappe for a moment had it, plays it backwards to Upamecano. The French go out to the right side. Ousmane Dembele is a long way from goal, begins to skip his way infield, running laterally from right into the central channels. And then back out to the right side for Upamecano, threading a ball down the edge of the area towards Jules Koundé, and it's gone beyond him and out for a goal kick. Increasing their pace of movement there, France, but ultimately not able to get around Morocco.
0: Morocco a lot more compact, to be fair, since Mazraoui's gone out to left back. France supporters still in good voice. They have been the dominant side. They should be ahead. They know that.
1: Into the final minute of regulation time in the first half. The fourth official is preparing his board for a couple of extra minutes. Probably be at least maybe four or five with that long VAR delay before the penalty. You're watching on TV with the SEN sync function on. You would have just seen Antoine Griezmann on your television pictures. One of the stars of the 2018 World Cup. Issa Diop has it in defence here for Morocco. Yassine Bono standing inside the D of his own penalty area. Clears it all the way downfield. 5 minutes of additional time to be added on at the end of the first half with those 3 minutes hydration break and then the extra two for the VAR look. Nice looking ball from midfield into attack from Elise to Mbappe. It was a long range low pass through the central lanes and Yassine Bono was there to thump it away quickly. Now Desiree Doué has it on the left sideline. He's upended by El Kanous and wins it back. Doué gets to his feet and starts to run down the sideline, shares it with Elise. Weaving his way into the central lanes, plays it to Kone in the circle. Over to the right side for Koundé. All very patient here from France, but more urgency now creeping in as the first half draws to a close. Ousmane Dembélé swings it in towards Doué. Nice touch from Rabiot out to the left for Digne. Quick passing here from France. Plays it backwards to the top of the box for Doué. Further back to Saliba. Out to Kone, who looks to wind up a shot, and it hits the man in front of him. In Shemsdine Talbi, spinning high to the right sideline, retrieved by Dembélé into the feet of Olise. 18 yards out, turns, shoots, blocked at point blank. Rebounds to Luka Digne. He shoots as well, and a swinging ball from Luka Digne, which knuckled through the air. Was an awkward one for Yassine Bono, but he adjusts well, the Moroccan goalkeeper. And France failed to score, but it was very close again for Morocco.
0: Wonderful strike by Luka Digne. And I think he's just hit the crossbar. I don't think Benu got any hand to it.
1: Nah, all crossbar.
0: All over the place. That's what happens if you strike it really true and hard. It shakes the inside of the ball, and that's what caused the movement. It's a nightmare for a goalkeeper. France thinking it was a corner, as I did. I think you did as well, Geordie. But
1: yeah.
0: Now looking on the replay, the referee got that spot on. No touch, off the crossbar.
1: That was moving through the air from Luka Digne. 45 plus 2 minutes played. 3 minutes still left in injury time. Crossbar struck by France's left back. Now they go to the left side again for Desiree Doué, who runs towards the byline. He's being harassed down that sideline by his PSG teammate Ashraf Hakimi. And no foul as the two go to ground over the byline. It will be a Moroccan goal kick.
0: No foul. I think he was calling for the corner. Let's have a look.
1: He was holding his shirt there, Hakimi.
0: He was holding his shirt, big style. Probably VAR is going to take a look at that. Look at that.
1: You got some lucky there, Hakimi. Well, they both had a bit of each other. But
0: yeah, Doué came back with it.
1: Yeah, more Hakimi, though.
0: Yeah, it was. Look at that, 50-50 there. Yeah. No,

0: No foul, says the referee. So we restart play. The goal kick into midfield. And now France attacking again. Here's Dembélé. He goes to ground in the area. But no foul, says the referee once more.
1: It's Ayoub Bouadi. Good defending again by Morocco.
0: Got the boot in there. Ayoub Bouadi. And now Morocco with 2 minutes to go in the first half. Begin to attack down the left. Unahi stops. He swings his pass infield. Now Ashraf Hakimi has it. Across to Diaz on the right. Infield again to El Ennaoui. Now Hakimi, all short range passes in tight confines on the right wing. Bilal Elkanous has it. Flicks it out to the right again for Ashraf Hakimi. No clear passage forward. They have to get creative here, Morocco, with France's defence closing down. Diaz strikes it into the arm of Adrien Rabiot, and it is going to be a handball free kick just outside the box for Morocco with a minute left in the first half.
1: That was very harsh on Rabiot. He just smashed it at him, really. Oh, mind you, his arm was in an unnatural position. You've got to say, look, we had no complaints. Wouldn't it be a turner for the books now after all the pressure they've endured, after what they've survived, their goalkeeper saving a penalty? If right now, before halftime, Morocco, with their best positional free kick throughout the whole game by far, scores and goes in 1-0.
0: Well, it would be, wouldn't it? Marc Magnon is setting up his wall. This is just outside the 18-yard box, angled to the right. 30 to 45 degree angle here for Brahim Diaz's left foot or Ashraf Hakimi's right. Plenty of traffic in the area. Hakimi tries to go near post. It was a very tight looking effort, that one, Ashraf Hakimi, and he gets it pretty wide. Didn't hit the target, and goal kick.
1: Couldn't get no purchase on it whatsoever.
0: Not no bend on it, did he?
1: No, nothing. There's half time.
0: Halftime then from the Boston Stadium. Ashraf Hakimi's free kick attempt at the very end just flew straight, had no curl on it, to the near posts. And that means we go into the break with no goals on the scoreboard. France 0, Morocco 0. Yassine Bono with the biggest highlights of the first half. The Moroccan goalkeeper with some great saves to keep Morocco in this. France do look ominous, as they have done all World Cup, but there is no goal to speak of just yet in Boston in the first of four quarterfinal matches at this FIFA World Cup. The Valvoline, the original engine oil and official supporter of the 2026 FIFA World Cup. France 0, Morocco 0.
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0: Corner taken rapidly by France, and the header at the back post has been saved by Yassine Bono at point-blank range. Mbappe steps in, strikes his penalty, and saved by Yassine Bono, who got his whole body behind it, diving low to his left. He makes the stop, he denies Mbappe, and it's still nil-all. Running at Morocco's defences, Doué saved by Yassine Bono. Another great save from the goalkeeper. Down low quickly, strong right hand. Rebounds to Luca Digne. He shoots as well, and a swinging ball from Luca Digne, which knuckled through the air. Was an awkward one for Yassine Bono, but he adjusts well, the Moroccan goalkeeper. And France failed to score, but it was very close again for Morocco. Those were the highlights from the first half here on SEN's coverage of the 2026 FIFA World Cup. France 0, Morocco 0 at halftime. It is the Global Game. Choices Flooring, halftime show.
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0: 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Official radio broadcaster, Mark Bosnich. No goals yet in that first half, but still plenty of action to speak of. France doing all the attacking, but Morocco still in it.
1: They are, by the skin of their teeth and the wonderful ability of their goalkeeper, Yassine Bannou, who's putting in a real nomination for himself for goalkeeper of the tournament. Especially after his performance against Canada, he's in exceptional form. Added a penalty save to his repertoire today. But France really playing some outstanding stuff. The only thing left is they need to finish them off. And you saw Didier Deschamps walking off at halftime, still remonstrating with the referee, the Argentine, about the amount of time it took to take the penalty. Because he knows, just like anyone else, we spoke about when Guimaraes missed that penalty for Brazil, the longer it goes at 0-0, the more that pendulum in France's favour swings back towards Morocco. Morocco, not much of a threat now, but all it takes is one little chance. The sort of free kick they got right at the death at the end of half-time. That's all it needs. And he won't, when I say he, I mean Didier Deschamps, will not be wanting to go into that final 5-10 minutes at 0-0. They'll want this game tied up by then. All they need to keep doing is keep doing exactly the same thing. Substitutes will be very important. Bradley Barcola is waiting there. I got a feeling that one of the reasons he didn't start, because he's on a yellow card. But if they just keep doing what they're doing, they'll create chances. That's just the way that they play. And they've just got to be clinical enough to finish it off.
0: What was the biggest moment of the first half, of the first 45 minutes there?
1: It's got to be the penalty, no doubt about that. And it, just like we said before the game, when you asked me about France's prowess, what do they do well? And I said everything. They can hit you on the break if they need to be. They're really good in possession. They will create chances. And it was one of the first sustained bits of possession that Morocco actually had in France's half. They got caught in possession and literally one pass and bang, Mbappe is away and Mazraoui brings him down. They get a penalty. So that is definitely the moment. Yassine Bannou, look at him moving to the opposite side. It was a poor penalty in the end.
0: The big moments.
1: Still, you've got to save it as a goalkeeper.
0: Big moments, all thanks to Liquorland. Game on, drinks sorted, legendary. Liquorland, broadcast sponsor of SEN's coverage of the FIFA World Cup 2026, official radio broadcaster. So halftime between France and Morocco, scoreless. Mbappe had his penalty saved. Luca Digne hit the crossbar. There were other attempts on target for France. 13 attempts to one. There's the stat that jumps off the page from those first 45 minutes. So there's going to have to be a bit of modifying and tweaking done by Mohamed Wahbi. We'll get Boz's thoughts on the other side of this just before the second half begins here from the Boston Stadium. SEN's coverage of the 2026 FIFA World Cup coming back after this.
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8: The FIFA World Cup 2026 here for Valvoline, the original engine oil and official supporter of the 2026 FIFA World Cup. Jordan Canellis and Mark Bosnich with you. Bozza, what changes do you think happens here in the second half?
9: Oh, after the hour, definitely France will look, if it still remains 0-0, to bring injection of fresh blood. In terms of the Moroccan side, I would keep it as much as the same as they possibly can. It'll come down to how the players are feeling on the park. That may change depending if a team scores, especially if France score. I think Morocco will be looking to their bench for alternatives, and I know they'll have to come out and get something, but at the moment they can just keep it the same. We see Didier Deschamps still remonstrating with the referee, still not happy.
8: No changes, do you reckon, for Morocco defensively from the start of this second half?
9: No, not right now. He made the change, Onahi, the manager, with moving Mazraoui out to the left, and France had picked that up. They were putting in crosses after crosses. It was noticeable once he moved out to the left because of his lack of height that the crosses seem to subside quite substantially. And like I said, there's so many options for France. But I think wait to the hour and then we'll see some. In terms of Morocco, the only thing that will change in terms of before the hour would be if they go a goal down, in my opinion. But that they might even keep that the same, because Morocco are in that situation where basically it's a massive bonus for them that they're going in at 0-0. And I'll even think, even if they're down 1-0 around 70 minutes and they can really go for it. Let's not forget, against Canada, they were dominating that first half. And once again, it was that man, Yassine Bounou, their goalkeeper, kept them in it. And then all of a sudden, they were lethal in that second half.
8: French are out on the field already. The Moroccans are still in the tunnels. And there's been a very passionate team talk given there by some of the leaders, Ashraf Hakimi and Azzedine Unahi, giving a last message to the 11 that are coming out the tunnel and back out onto the park. Doesn't look like there's any changes in that group of 11. Ismail Saibari, who was, for all intents and purposes, meant to be absent from today's game, wasn't actually given the official red line through his name, so he has got his shorts and his boots on, but I don't know if we're going to see him at all, Saibari, with the hamstring injury, but he is there.
9: Yeah, you don't know. He's definitely not 100% fit, or at least he would have started. But they might be looking to bring him on as an impact player if they know him. Or even if they think he's going to go to penalty kicks, they might be thinking about bringing him on then.
8: Yeah, I thought the same thing. Yeah, I didn't know that they weren't going to rule him absent today, so when I saw his name was still lit up.
9: Yeah. Definitely on the injured list, 100%.
8: Yeah.
9: Yeah.
8: France have been out there waiting for a little while. Morocco just starting to emerge from the tunnel. And the second half is a minute or so away from commencing. France 0, Morocco 0. This is the first of four quarterfinal matches to come over the next few days. This is the only game today at the World Cup. Every single game from here on will be broadcast on SEN. So we've got one game today, one game tomorrow, Spain and Belgium. And then both games on Sunday, which begins at 7 a.m. Australian Eastern Standard Time. 6 a.m. is our broadcast, but 7 a.m. is the kickoff between Norway and England, followed immediately afterwards by Argentina and Switzerland. And on to the final stages we go. Quarterfinals, semifinals, and then the final in about a week and a half from now on a Monday morning here in Australia. There's Morocco now finally come out from the tunnel. Didier Deschamps and his assistant coach Guy Stéphane are going through some final notes, examining a little piece of paper together and pondering over it.
9: I'll have their little, you know, what you asked me, they'll have their little remedies. If this happens, then we'll do this. If this happens, that'll do this. They always need the room for adaptation, but that's what they'll be going through in certain scenarios.
8: Plan B, C and D. As the second half is about to get underway, no substitutions for either team. So from the Boston Stadium, we recommence. We're back underway. The second half commences and no changes from halftime. So as they were to start the match is what they are now. France's 11 then on the park for Didier Deschamps, the goalkeeper Magnon, the back four of Koundé, Upamecano, Saliba and Digne, the central midfielders of Kone and Rabiot. The attacking mid is Olise. The wingers are Doué on the left and Dembélé on the right. And Mbappe is the striker. Well, for Morocco, also in a 4-2-3-1 for Mohamed Wahbi's team, the coach. The goalkeeper is Bono. The back four, Hakimi, Diop, Salahedine and Mazraoui. The two midfields, Bouadi and Elanaoui. The attacking mids is Azzedine Unahi on the right wing, Brahim Diaz on the left wing, Shemsdine Talbi, and the striker today, Bilal Elkanous, with no Ismail Saibari, the man who just signed a deal with Bayern Munich to make the move over there.
9: Interesting to see how he goes playing up front with Harry Kane.
8: Yes, very interesting. They opted not to keep Nicholas Jackson, who was there on loan from Chelsea, and they've brought in Saibari instead. I just wonder how much game time he will get at Bayern Munich. He's also can play an attacking midfield role as well, which is what was my.
9: You never know. Bayern Munich might be playing to play up front.
8: Yeah, and maybe, you know, Kane plays from behind.
9: Yeah, with Harry. Yeah. Because Harry, as he's getting towards the twilight of his career, he's been absolutely phenomenal. His goals have always been tremendous, but it comes deeper and deeper and deeper. And it's always good, like I said, to have the threat to go in behind as well. So.
8: Unahi picks it up in midfield and then releases forward to Elkanous. He gives it back to Unahi. And now they're streaking ahead here, Morocco. Diaz on the right side of the area. He's got Talbi at the back post. He tries to stand it up to him. Headed up by Koundé. Retrieved by Talbi, who's being pushed back to the corner flag. Everyone starts to get back for France. Talbi still has it left wing. Plays it to the corner of the box to Unahi, who wriggles his way past Olise. Keeps it in possession to Brahim Diaz. Wants to shoot. He's got so much traffic ahead of him, and it hits the traffic and bobbles into France's possession. Digne elevates it out towards Doué on the left. Wadi wins it back. Hakimi back into midfield to Elanaoui. And now Unahi has it in front of the centre circle. Positive from Morocco, even if the counter-attack did break down. They've been able to maintain possession.
9: One of the most dangerous they've looked throughout the whole game, that.
8: 3 minutes into the second half. Mark Bosnich, former Socceroos goalkeeper, our expert here on SEN today for Valvoline, the original engine oil. Elkanous tries to play it in behind to the run of Shemsdine Talbi, who was buffeted away by Upamecano. hands. Mike Maignan retrieves. Now Kone plays a long ball out to the left wing. Flag stays down on Douay. And stepping in is Ashraf Hakimi. Goes behind.
9: Great ball by Kone. Well spotted. It's been one of the highlights of this tournament. Both defenders and midfielders spotting the run and just playing the ball. Unfortunately, Douay's first touch. Not the equivalent. Morocco looking to play out again. Even though the three French players are about 5 minutes away, ready to pounce. Here they come.
8: Morocco goes short. They pass it along the byline. Cleared away up to halfway, but France already pressing forward again. Here's Elise looking to release Rabiot, who was making the run in behind the line, but he couldn't link up. Intercepted, and now the counter-attack from Morocco. We're finding some more space and trying to stretch France a bit more. That ball from midfield to the left wing for Shemstein Talbi is dragged too far wide, taken out of play, and Manu Kone is down holding his right knee in the backfield.
9: Doesn't look promising, does it? He's in pain.
8: Looks pretty hurt, doesn't he, Manu Kone?
9: Yep.
8: Starting to climb to his feet now. Manu Kone.
9: It's on a replay yet to see what it was. Sometimes it can be knee on knee. They're very painful. They go away after 30 seconds to a minute. At the time, they're very, very painful. Good start from Morocco in the second half. Buoyed by the fact that they're still at 0-0. France looking to find the rhythm that they had during that first half.
8: All good for Manu Kone, who's still just shaking out his right leg, but he's still on the field. The AS Roma midfielder has been the target of some bigger clubs, Manchester United and Inter Milan, both looking at him. He's seen plenty of game time here as they've rotated that midfield duo, Aurelien Tchouameni, on the bench today. Here is Kone through the centre circle. Angling a run out to the left. He's forced to go more central and straighten his run, and he's dispossessed with three Moroccans encircling him. Alain Aoui guides it backwards to Yassine Bono. And Issa Diop play the first pass away from the 18-yard box to the right side for Ashraf Hakimi, who makes the underlapping run, retrieving it again, and then the ball in field towards Alain Aoui comes together with Kone and does well to keep possession. Now Morocco with some confidence starting to work it forwards. Running down the left is Salah Hedin. Out to Shemstein Talbi, looking to play back to Salah Hedin. It's come off the French player, ricochets and goes behind for what I thought was a corner. Or are they shaping for a goal kick here?
9: Intervention from VAR, because the referee Teller definitely pointed towards the corner spot.
8: Yeah, it will be a corner. I don't know if Upamecano knew what he was doing there. He was shielding the ball out of play when it was a corner.
9: Wrong information.
8: Yeah, threw me off. So a corner here to Morocco in the 52nd minute, early stages of the second half, with the score still tied at nil all. Hakimi and Diaz together play it short from the left sides. Hakimi still on that flank, plays it backwards to Unahi. It's a 3-on-3 in very tight spaces on the left sideline. Unahi steps around once, sends a ball in, and it pings off the thigh of Mbappe, who chases the loose ball into midfield, hooked high into the air. That's a nothing ball from Morocco. It goes out for a goal kick to France. And take the goal kick quickly. Ball's up.
9: Yeah, I was going to say, France's goalkeeper, Mike Maignan, absolutely nothing to do. These are the matches that you've really got to concentrate in that situation. When you want to goalkeep for a great team, which what France's are, that concentration factor is so, so important. Because he will get called into action at some stage. And that's a sign of a really great goalkeeper. If he can goalkeep for a great team, and they can have nothing to do for 89 minutes, all of a sudden make an unbelievable save at one stage of the match.
8: We saw that in the game against Sweden, wasn't it? You and I called. He did nothing all game and then had one big save to make at the very end.
9: And he made it.
8: France trying to poke their way through Morocco's defensive shape here on the edge of the box. And Morocco don't lose their shape. They do well. And they dispossess and win it back here, Morocco. Now they try and work a counter-attack down the left for Talbi.

Got Upamecano right next to him, banging shoulders together, side by sides, and Upamecano sticks in a big left boot out for a Moroccan throw, left wing. Shemsteen Taubi has been the man to come into that final, that front four in the final third for Morocco in Ismail Saibari's absence. He's given them an injection of pace out wide. Belgian-born player, plays for Sunderland, came through the Club Brugge Academy. Thrown in from the left for Morocco. They go backwards into midfield to begin. Issa Diop in the centre circle.

0: at Buadi. Short pass up the line to Talbi. Tried to flick it into the path of Elkanous. And Buadi just stuck a foot in there on Molise. Foul for France. They will begin from the midfield third for Meccano.
1: Not as free flowing as they were in the first half, France. Morocco doing much better.
0: Yeah, all the fluidity has been Morocco's, hasn't it? Here goes France. There's a chance building down the left. Desiree Doué has a shot straight into the chest of Yassine Bono. Caught it with a lot more power this time, Desiree Doué, but from a lot further out. And Bono, with a little bobble, made the catch.
1: Didn't know whether or not he was going to go hands up or hands down. But that's one of the great strengths of France. What did we say literally a split second before that? They're not quite the force they were in the first half. As soon as you say that, they remind you. Just goes to show they're dangerous in any moment, whether they're free-flowing, whether they're not, whether they're attacking with possession, whether they're hitting on the counter. They truly are an exceptionally dangerous side.
0: They aren't the favourites for this World Cup right now, France. Haven't been able to break the deadlock yet. Still nil all between these two teams. Here's Elise turning through midfield, plays the ball in behind for Doué. Over the crossbar from Mbappe. The final product from Kylian Mbappe just wasn't there. It just bobbled up a little bit. It seems like he got underneath it, Mark Bosnich, and he couldn't hit the target.
1: Well, France supporters, as he was offside anyway.
0: He was offside, yeah.
1: But for France supporters, you're watching that, you start to think to yourself, obviously, he goes, this is going to be our day. the equal top scorer in the tournament thus far. Missed a penalty. Plays one over. He's having shots saved. And you just got to keep doing that. That's much better from France. Just keep doing it. They'll get their goal.
0: Excellent ball from Dembélé to play it across midfield into space on the left side. Doué is on that flank again. Has to go backwards to Luka Digne. Suddenly the antennas are up for Morocco's defence as France begin to pummel some more numbers forwards. Kylian Mbappe is on the left sideline here, being shoved away by Achraf Hakimi, former teammates at PSG.

0: did make one mistake, and that was with Dembele's goal. So it's got to be Kylian Mbappe's strike. Yeah,
1: let's have the call from JK.
0: Right, it started off outside the post and brought it all the way back in. It was superb.
2: Loose ball to collect. It's collected by Mbappe.
3: Oh!
2: Who finds the back of the net? Kylian Mbappe again. Of course he does. Kylian Mbappe, right-footed strike from left to right across the face of the goalkeeper in very tight spaces and puts France up 1-0 on the hour mark.
1: Yeah, that was the goal of the match, thanks to Valvoline, the original engine oil and official supporter of the 2026 FIFA World Cup. Issa Diop was the defender there, Boz. Just the way that Mbappe, and you always hear it, that he's used that defender as a reference point to, is there anything that they could have done differently, Morocco, in dealing with that little split-second moment?
0: No, or too not difficult? Not at all, unless you completely anticipate it, so you completely guess. Yeah, that he was going to do that, but he'd done exactly everything that you can ask a defender of doing. He was one side of the ball, if you look at it closely, if you look at it from the behind, the shots, the angles, he started the ball, when he hit the ball, he started outside the left-hand post and it curled right in. It was unstoppable. He had that cracking shot right in the first minute, I think it was, and Yassine Benou, the Moroccan goalkeeper, saved well, low down to his right, but this was... This was excellent. It was not far off being right in the top corner.
1: And France as well, you've got to make mention of the fact that they're, fingers crossed, and you want to see the best players, that they've stayed healthy throughout this tournament, not always possible. Did you see that moment? And SEN says yes to going out after the game with Diddy, cheap trips, so you can do more Diddy broadcast sponsor of our coverage of the 2026 World Cup. The fact that Rayan Cherki doesn't play a minute. Marcus Thuram, an outstanding striker, doesn't play a minute. Tchouameni doesn't play a minute. Hernandez, like the depth is insane. It's not just good or great. It's insane, Bozza,
0: well,
1: for this French side.
0: It's down to the changes that they made in the late 80s after they didn't qualify for the two World Cups. And they started the Clairefontaine, which was the French version for football of the Australian Institute of Sport. They had their satellites all around. And you saw the end result. There's 99 players at this World Cup who were born in France. Obviously, the 26 in the French squad, but there's another what? So that's another 73 players that are born in France. And the system that they've installed has served them well. And they've been the outstanding national team, you have to say, on a consistency basis, along with Spain, you'd say, maybe throw in there Argentina. But if you're looking at, okay, 2010 was a nightmare, but, since Didier Deschamps came in, 2014 quarterfinals, 2016 Euros final, 2018 winners, 2020 Euros, they got knocked out by Switzerland on penalties in a round of 16, 2022 World Cup final, 2024 semi-finals. It's just been one after the other after the other. But it all comes from the players that they've produced since the advent of Clairefontaine. Robbie Slater's got a great story about that, because he was there in France at the time when they installed it, about how it came about. It's wonderful to listen to, but it all comes down to that. If you put it this way, if you lay the soil right and you grow your produce right, you have the best produce, and then all it needs is somebody to make sure that that the shiny side of that produce is brought to the fore, and that's what Didier Deschamps has done since 2014.
1: Yeah, yesterday on Arvo's, my show on SEN, we had Robbie Slater on for 20 minutes explaining exactly the detail of what went down there. So if you want to go and have a listen to that on the podcast, do so, because Robbie goes into great details, because he was at Lens at the time that they bought in this overarching system, and it's worked well. Just on the fact we've got our...
0: Well, it's worked unbelievable.
1: Yeah, it's worked okay. It's okay. It's got to the point where you've got a Ballon d'Or winner for France playing, and he's actually, he's not the main guy. Mbappe's the main guy. It's just extraordinary depth that they've got.
0: It's been unbelievable since their first win of a World Cup in 1998.
1: You're right there, boss. It's an early morning.
0: Yeah, I've been early morning, yeah. I mean, like, they what 1998, they won it. 2018, they won it. They won the Euros in 2000. It's been unbelievable.
1: Yeah, we have our big moment of the match thanks to Liquorland Game On, Drink Sorted, legendary Liquorland sponsor of our coverage of the FIFA World Cup 2026. But I'd call it a big moment of the decade in the sense that they've just got total trust in Didier Deschamps. And you mentioned there the Euro. I remember clearly after the Euros in 2021, it was delayed obviously with COVID, that there were questions that's like, all have we

0: reached the end of the cycle with this guy, yeah. even though he won the 2018 World Cup. A team like this always has pressure on them to perform. You've got to get
1: it
0: right.
1: Of course it does.
0: They stayed calm. They were like, no, this is our guy. And look what's happened in the intervening years. He's just a great leader and that they all trust him. You would have seen Mbappe go up to him after the game and you can see the love between the two men, that there's the ultimate trust between manager and playing group.
2: We saw when Mbappe came off against, I don't know if it was Paraguay or if I don't know if it was the game before, and Didier Deschamps was on the sideline basically bowing to him. That's something, you know, an authority figure like that who understands as players as much as anyone because he was a top player and doing that. And there's a reason for that. And then you see the way that Mbappe, the way that Dembele, today it was Desiree Doua, the way they closed down for him. You don't do that unless you love your manager.
0: Mm. There will be one team in the World Cup final from Europe. It's France, Spain or Belgium on that side of the draw. And Argentina is the only non-European country on the other side of the draw. What does that say, Boz, about the dominance of the central base of football in this world?
2: Yeah, we'll call it. Well, the centre of football in the world is Europe. It always has been. In terms of the South American teams winning in the past and what they do now, the majority of the players from South America all gravitate towards Europe these days anyway. There's always been a battle between South America and Europe in terms of who's been winning the World Cups. And that's quite even. Argentina, Brazil will always provide stiff opposition. But like I said, all the best players have gravitated towards Europe en masse for the last 20, 25 years. And it tells me as well, they deserve more places. They've got the biggest confederation by number, 55 members. I think Africa have got 54, but they've got two associated members, but 55 for Europe. They deserve more places than 16. That's for certain. That's the main thing that's come out of it for me.
0: Well, that was certainly the narrative coming out of Italy after what happened to them. But you're right. I don't know how they...
2: No, they deserve more places. Simple as that. Yeah? Because of their performances. Not because of nothing else. Not because they're entitled. Because of their performances. Yeah?
0: Would you say
2: in terms of Asia, we've got 2 out of 9. So Oceania, 0. Africa done brilliant, 9 out of 10. And this is into the knockout stages. And for me, South America, I think it was 5 from 6 into the knockout stages. Excellent as well. But you can't tell me that the biggest confederation only gets 16 teams and they dominate in terms of the teams that they get through and all that can only have 16 places. They deserve more places. Simple as that. And you know, if they start slipping in, anything in 4, 8 years or so, Europe, and say Asia starts getting better, then you can manipulate it. But at the moment, I think they deserve more places by virtue of their performances.
0: Well, 3 of the places that were afforded at this World Cup automatically will then transfer to, 2 places in Europe. Spain and Portugal will qualify automatically for the next World Cup. So that opens up a little more space for other UEFA nations. But you're right, but I actually think that out of each World Cup, maybe 2 to 4 spots for the next World Cup should be loosened up to say, well, this confederation performed this way at the last World Cup. Those spots are sent their way, like preferences in an election, so to speak.
2: No, of course they should. But now we're getting into territory, again, uncharted territory in terms of what goes on at FIFA congresses, which is not our domain at the moment. It may be one day. And there's obviously a lot of machinations that go on throughout that. But I'm just going off pure performance until somebody explains to me somewhere different because it has to be done another way. I understand. But like I said, just purely on performances, they deserve more places. But Asia, 2 from 9, come on.
0: This is the Global Game post-match wrap. Thanks to Allianz Australia, official insurance partner of Football Australia and proud sponsor of our coverage, which will continue after the break. The post-game wrap, bit of news out of the England camp. Also, a little transfer for an Australian player, it looks like, in the last 24 hours and more from France to Morocco. 0-0 France through to another World Cup semi-final. Back soon.

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1: It was supposed to be the perfect farewell, a World Cup final, the greatest stage in football. And then, in a moment of madness, everything changed. Zinedine Zidane bows out of international football in shame.
2: Just hitting Materazzi in the middle of the chest, and
1: headbutt in extra time. A red card in a World Cup final. A legacy rewritten in seconds.
0: There was a Sport Nation Football World Cup moment.
3: The stakes are high and the tensions are higher. The United States against Belgium. And we are underway. Comes back into the area. They haven't cleared the box here, the United States. And it's poked in for Belgium. The second ball came in across the six-yard box, and Charles de Ketelaere was there to poke it in from close range. Tillman again, who strides in, and he has scored! The United States find the equaliser. Trossard on the left wing. He's got Dest in front of him. Drops the shoulder, gets to the byline, crosses in into the area, and Belgium have scored. And Fries comes out of his area to try and control. He's way off his line. Belgium can score a third goal. What a mess from the United States. And Belgium have it in the area, and Lukaku will shoot and score. And that is wraps. Full time from Seattle, and the United States are out. Full time from the Seattle Stadium. It ends. The United States 1, Belgium 4. Switzerland and Colombia, we are underway. The curling shot from Colombia is saved by Gregor Kobel. We go to extra time in this round of 16 battle between Switzerland and Colombia. Corner for Colombia sent in, and it's off the crossbar. Might have been a save from Kobel. Deep ball forward here for Colombia. There's an error. There's a chance for Colombia to win it, and they've missed it. And that will be it for the 120 minutes. And we are going to a penalty shootout. Cucho Hernandez for Colombia to try and put them back in front. And it's been saved by Gregor Kobel.
4: Great save.
3: And Switzerland have the advantage again to win it for Switzerland and send them into the quarters. Vargas against Vargas. Striker against goalkeeper.
4: He's done it.
3: Vargas scores.
4: He's done it.
3: And Switzerland are into the quarterfinals. They are into the final eight of the World Cup for the first time since 1954.
0: This is a Sport Nation Football World Cup moment. The miracle on grass, 1950.
1: They said it could not happen. England, giants of the game, into the World Cup for the very first time in 1950. But in Belo Horizonte, something unimaginable unfolds. The USA strike once and hold on forever. England stunned. And football history rewritten with one result.
0: That was a Sport Nation Football World Cup moment.
1: The group stage is done. 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
8: 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The Warriors are back after the bye and back on the road with a score to settle. Earlier in the season, the Tigers stunned the Waz at Go Media Stadium. Now the Warriors get their chance to return the favour. Sitting second on the ladder, every win counts as they chase down the Panthers at the top in the run towards the finals. Join Stephen McIver and Sam Ackerman for live commentary. Warriors against the Tigers. Kick off 10 o'clock tonight, live right here on Sport Nation.
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0: exactly what we need in Canberra. 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

0: It is Morocco who kick us off as they are going to the right of your radio dial in this first half in their red shirts, green shorts and red socks. Well, France have the change strip on today of the light green, very light mint green for France. Plays it centrally towards Mbappe, whose shot is just wide of Yassine Bonneau's goal. Might have got a fingertip to it as well, did Bono, and it's gone behind.
1: He's been outstanding this tournament. They're going to need him so much today.
0: Corner taken rapidly by France, and the header at the back post has been saved by Yassine Bono at point-blank range. From all of a metre out, France, that ball in from the corner was taken very quickly. It nearly caught Morocco out, but not Yassine Bono. Plays it in towards Mbappe, out to the far side now for Desiré Doué. On the left, swings the ball into the back post. Koundé and Dembélé were both there, and the header is across face from Ousmane Dembélé. And now Olise can carry it forwards. Mbappe streaking ahead down the left to the edge of the box. Mbappe continues on. He's taken down by Mazraoui. It's a penalty to France. Mbappe steps in, strikes his penalty, and saved by Yassine Bono, who got his whole body behind it, diving low.

0: side of the box. Fane's one way, shoots on the left and nearly sneaks it into the far post. It just whizzes wide of the woodwork and out for a goal kick. Now Bouadi is dispossessed by Desiree Doué, running up Morocco's defences. Doué saved by Yassine Bono. Another great save from the goalkeeper. Down low quickly, strong right hands. He is on fire right now, Bozza. Rebounds to Luca Digne. He shoots as well. And a swinging ball from Luca Digne, which knuckled through the air. It was an awkward one for Yassine Bono, but he adjusts well, the Moroccan goalkeeper. Plenty of traffic in the area. Hakimi tries to go near posts. It was a very tight-looking effort, that one, Ashraf Hakimi, and he gets it pretty wide. Didn't hit the target, and goal kick. Half-time then from the Boston Stadium. Ashraf Hakimi's free kick attempt at the very end just flew straight, had no curl on it, to the near posts, and that means we go into the break with no goals on the scoreboard. France 0, Morocco 0. As the second half is about to get underway, no substitutions for either team. So from the Boston Stadium, we recommence. We're back underway. Here goes France. So there's a chance building down the left. Desiree Doué has a shot straight into the chest of Yassine Bono. Caught it with a lot more power this time, Desiree Doué, but from a lot further out. And Bono, with a little bobble, made the catch. Still nil all between these two teams. Here's Elise turning through midfield. Plays the ball in behind for Doué. Over the crossbar from Mbappe. The final product from Kylian Mbappe just wasn't there. Loose ball to collect. It's collected by Mbappe.
1: Oh!
0: Who finds the back of the net? Kylian Mbappe again. Of course he does. Kylian Mbappe, right-footed strike from left to right across the face of the goalkeeper in very tight spaces and puts France up 1-0 on the hour mark. Right through the middle, running out the defence, another shot and another goal from France. Ousmane Dembélé streaking through the middle of the park, had the Moroccan defence backpedalling, and he arrows it into the bottom corner. And in the space of about 5 minutes, France have taken a 2-0 lead in this quarterfinal in Boston. 83 minutes gone. Hakimi's free kick taken short to Unahi, who loads up a long-range attempt, and Mike Maignan got his body behind it, tucked his arms close to his body and parries it away. And here they go again, France. Barkala down the left. He's got Mateta in the middle. Barkala goes himself near post and saved by Yassine Bono. Corner, France. Full time from Boston. And France are into the final four of the World Cup. We expect nothing less of them. And this marvellous team of superstar players, they are irresistible here at the 2026 edition of the World Cup. And they are hunting another star above the crest. A goal from Kylian Mbappe on the hour mark. A goal from Ousmane Dembélé only 6 minutes later. And that was all they needed to do the damage on Morocco. Full time from the Boston Stadium. It ends France 2, Morocco 0.

0: looking for the rugby run this Sunday? We're taking a break this week, but there's still a huge day of sport on Sport Nation. We've got wall-to-wall FIFA World Cup coverage with live commentary of the quarterfinals, plus all the reaction from the All Blacks clash with Italy across our regular shows on Monday. From breakfast right through the day, we'll break down the biggest talking points, standout performances, and what comes next. Sport Nation, the Kiwi voice of sport.
1: 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They're weekend refs.
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0: morning and Manawatia Matariki. Welcome to Matariki 2026 here on Sport Nation with Stephen McIver and the all-girl gang. Yeah, this is going to be fun for the next 3 hours. Maya Wilson, double international and the best MMA expert going around. And it comes to Ravinder Hunia. Morning to you both. Come on, let's get going. How are we?
1: You don't know what you're in for, Stephen.
0: Ravi, morning.
2: Morning.
0: Okay, let's stop right there where we talk about UFC MMA. We've just had breaking news coming out of CKB, right? This is the gym, or actually was the gym, of Israel Adesanya. Because he has just dropped this about 20 minutes ago on his Facebook page and his Instagram page.
1: Just give me a moment. Sorry, Stephen. It's somehow gone for a little bit of a walkabout.
0: Okay, well, should we just break the news ourselves?
1: Anyway, I think and then we you should, shall we?
0: Okay, Rav, spit it out.
2: Let's go. Let's do it in full news term. Breaking news. Former middleweight UFC champion Israel Adesanya has announced that he has left the City Kickboxing Gym. In a piece to camera, Adesanya said on his social media he told coach Eugene Bierman in May that he will not be returning, stating that insanity is doing the same thing and expecting a different

0: Sonia started training at CKB in 2009, 10 years later winning the undisputed UFC middleweight championship title. He last fought in March this year, and despite a four-fight losing streak, is still contracted to fight in the UFC. And we will have more updates to come at midday, straight out of City Kickboxing Gym from their striking coach, Mike Angove.
1: Wow. Actually, we got that. We've got what he said. Okay, let's hear it from the horse's mouth, as they say.
2: So Wednesday, 20th May, I spoke to Eugene face to face, and I told him I am not coming back to CKB. This was something a long time coming behind the scenes, and we have an understanding.
1: Wow. Okay. He said Wednesday, the 20th of May.
0: Yes.
1: It's the 10th of July. Rav, you know Adesanya intimately as a journalist, as an interviewer, as an expert. Reaction?
0: Shock, because obviously Israel Adesanya has been at this gym for so many years. Shock because obviously he's made this announcement within his gym for a little while now, as you've just alluded to, and we're finding out about it now. And a little bit of sadness. I am hoping that this hasn't that this isn't due to a fallout of some sort, because his message is quite stern in how he is saying what he has brought to City Kickboxing. And I just hope that, you know, once a fighter, always a fighter, and that he does have a fight home somewhere else. And, yeah.
1: Well, okay, let's just take this a step further. Mm. Where could he go?
0: Anywhere he wanted to.
1: Is there anywhere else in New Zealand, which is home for him, he would go? Everybody would be wanting him, but he'd be wanting the right people, because it's always been about people for him.
0: I would be probably more inclined to think he might look offshore.
1: Any thoughts?
0: If that was the case, or if he created his own, you know, that could be another option too, which a lot of our fighters do post their careers.
1: Okay, so for you, in the terms of the wider sphere of the MMA market in this country, does that have any effect? Or is it just, oh my God, this has happened, and now people are going to go, why, and will we ever get the truth?
0: Yeah, there's going to be a lot of why, and this isn't just going to be New Zealand news like we're saying today. This is going to be international breaking news. So it'll be very interesting to see what people know or think they know, or, you know, people's opinions of what's been happening with his relationships at City Kickboxing. There's been a couple of murmurs coming out over the last few months about relationships within that gym. So it's probably not surprising for many that this is a possible result.
1: I suppose I could throw this one out. He's not a champion anymore. They have another champion in Carlos Ulberg. I just wonder whether maybe the fact that he's not the big dog in the gym currently, in a relevant sense, and Carlos the champion, maybe that's got him. Who knows? I mean, it'll be a wonderful thing to figure out what goes on. You better get on the phone, because we're going to talk to Dan Hooker of all places. Now, this happened before saw Dan, so we will ask him the question, because we're going to start profiling UFC 329. It's the return of Conor McGregor, but at welterweight, not lightweight, against Max Holloway. And this is the main event at UFC 329 this weekend. Also, TJ, Tony Johnson, is going to preview the All Blacks versus Italy today, because that's happening at the Cake Town. Oh, I can't call it the Cake Town. I'm always going to call it the Cake Town.
3: I think it's Henry Stadium isn't it?
1: I know it's Henry Stadium. I would rather be called Bob Stadium.
3: Bob Stadium,
1: Bob sounds such a nice name.

0: 27 of all places. But they beat up on Guam, but they were pushed into overtime. I think it was double overtime against Philippines. Ricardo's going to talk about the World Cup. Yeah, and that, well, no surprises, or was it a surprise? France 2-0 over Morocco. And we have a lovely chat. I have a lovely chat with Michaela Brake. Right, normally she's Nee, Michaela Blyde, about being a mum and being a sporting mum and getting back into that whole vibe of a thing. So I recorded it 2 days ago. I've got to say, it's one of the loveliest chats I've had in a long, long time. You know, when you come out of having a chat with someone, you go, oh, that's nice. Yeah, it was. Anyway, that's what's going on. So if you've got some thoughts on Adesanya splitting with CKB, the gym that helped him to be a world champion, under the tutelage of Eugene Behrman, 8833 is the number, 8833, or you can call us if you want to, 0800-150, I've forgotten the number again, 0800-150, what is it? I'm having a senior moment.
1: 0800-150-8.
0: 811. It's seniors morning. Hey, maybe that's what it's 11:08. I should be ready for Dan Hooker. Is Dan Hooker ready to go? We've got Dan Hooker on the line. 1 minute away. Okay, that's fine. So that's what's going on. So the breaking news today is that Israel Adesanya, UFC champion, multiple UFC champion, has split with the gym that gave him the opportunity to become a world champion, with some very, very smart people in that gym when it comes to coaches. 0800-150-811 or 8833. Okay, time to talk UFC with Dan Hooker. The Hangman joins us right now. Hey, Dan, how are you? You there, Dan?
2: I certainly am.
0: Mate, I have to ask you the question straight up. What's your reaction to Israel splitting with CKB?
2: No one tells me anything. That's what I... nobody tells me anything. It kind of is what it is. He's on a bit of a skid at the moment. He wants to make some changes, so I can definitely understand it. You know, we've got a lot of fighters at City Kickboxing. There's a lot of up-and-comers and stuff like that, and he wants more individualized training. So it's just something that fighters do, you know. After they take a couple of losses, it's nothing out of the ordinary for a fighter to look for greener pastures.
0: Hey, that's great. I love that sentiment. Has there been any sign from what you've seen of maybe not being happy at the gym, or is it just, do you think this is purely a professional decision?
2: I'm about as perceptive as a shoe, so I don't pick up on much. But I haven't seen him around the ways since really after his last fight. I haven't seen him in the gym. And it's the kickboxing too much, so we could kind of guess that something was up, and he's done a bit of traveling around and a bit of moving and shaking.
0: Yeah.
2: So it's not really out of the blue for the boys or any kind of real surprise.
0: Okay, so maybe there's nothing into it purely as a professional decision. Mate, let's look at UFC 329. It's the return of Conor McGregor against Max Holloway. A crack number two at this one. It's a long time since. I mean, he's been out of the gym for five years, McGregor. What chance do you give him of getting past the ring rust and getting a win here?
2: I think he'll be dangerous early. I feel like his real kind of saving grace is that he's got the fight at welterweight. So it's usually, you know, that's two weight classes above Max Holloway's usual weight, and it's a weight that McGregor's looked pretty handy at before. You know, he knocked out Donald Cerrone at welterweight, and still Nate Diaz at welterweight, and it's kind of fresh territory for Max. He's obviously knocked out Justin Gaethje and has fought Charles Oliveira at lightweight, but still it's a big gap to cover. I'd say that the downside for McGregor is the time off. Combat sports is just not something that you can pick.

0: issue for me was never safety. It was more the optics.
1: Yeah, just looks, yeah, and to me it looks cooler being on the grass.
0: Okay, you know what?
1: I feel it helps my feelings being on the grass. I feel better when it's a more informal environment.
0: I'm going to go with that one because I respect that because it's your baby and that's cool. But all right, hey mate, thanks for giving us your time. What's the rest of Matariki Friday?

0: close to Laurie, but I think his treatment in this series has been pathetic. Look, I don't think he'll stay on, guys. I think he's probably had enough emotionally, but I'm glad he wins the series, and it sort of buries that tag that Laurie's a loser.
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14: 11:28, wherever you are around the motu, I hope you're having a wonderful Friday and you're spending time with family and remembering those that have come before you. Just a feel-good family day. Not too far away from talking to TJ about the All Blacks versus Italy. Rabbi, what's been going on in the rest of the world?
15: Well, as we've been reporting already, breaking news that former middleweight UFC champion Israel Adesanya has announced that he has left City Kickboxing Gym. In a piece to camera on social media this morning, Adesanya said that he has told coach Eugene Behrman in May that he won't be returning to City Kickboxing Gym, stating that Insanity is doing the same thing and expecting a different result, that this is the best decision for him and he wants to grieve in peace. More updates to come at midday from City Kickboxing Gym's striking coach Mike Hangove. Head over to sportnation.nz for our live interview with Dan Hooker. Warriors coach Andrew Webster has made the call not to back up Mitch Barnett and Kurt Capewell after New South Wales 30-12 State of Origin series deciding victory.

0: Absolutely, and I know you'd have seen a lot over the years in the league as well. You know, the great players in the rugby league game, you know, guys like Johns and Wally Lewis and...
1: Even Fittler, right?
0: Cleary and all those sorts of guys. Kieran Foran. I mean, yeah, absolutely. They control the game, they run the game and that, but they are masters at sensing when is the opportunity to have a go, when to throw the cutout pass, when to do the double pump, or when to go for the space yourself. I mean, to me, I got the sense at times, in over the last 5 or 6 years, that rugby had almost got overcoached. It become a slave to patterns and methods and structures, when really rugby is a game that lends itself to expression. And look, if the first week of the rugby championship is anything to go by, and you think about that game in Argentina, where Scotland beat Argentina in a game that produced over 80 points.
1: Yeah.
0: I don't think people are going to get sick of high scoring games in a hurry, Stephen.
1: No, I love that line, you know, the expression of the game. I think that people have forgotten that it is still entertainment, and the coaches are finally going, yeah, so let's entertain, but also bring that fluidity, which I love. Hey, mate, it is always a pleasure talking to you. How does your day unfold today?
0: Well, I've got plenty on. I've got a big week next week. I've got a few things that I'm working on for a radio job that I have, Stephen.
1: Are you calling the Eden Park game?
0: Yes, I am. I've got a big dinner in the middle of the week. I always do the Auckland Rugby Gala dinner, which I'm looking forward to. Nice. Because we've got Warren Gatland as the guest speaker this year, but some other guests as well. But yeah, I'm calling the game at Eden Park next week.
1: Excited about that one?
0: I'm just going to take the opportunity. I've been left home alone. I've been deserted for the long weekend. And so I'm going to be doing some serious... I'll go to the gym and I'll get some work done, but I will be spending a fair bit of time on the couch in the next 36 hours.
1: Well, there's a pretty handy game of footy tonight. Warriors are travelling to the Tigers. And I'm just... the most important question, is there enough in the red wine collection to get you through the weekend?
0: Oh, look, mate, we can make a bottle of wine stretch out over a fairly long period of time, and I'm talking about days, not hours.
1: How times have changed.
0: I just love sitting down. I'll be watching the Warriors tonight. I'll be watching there's a big Super Rugby old picky game. I've been loving the World Cup. I've been watching a heap of that. I watched this morning.
1: Nice.
0: You know, obviously got the All Black test. I'll be watching the other test matches as well. There's Wimbledon on at the moment. I found a place to watch that on. And of course, it's a great time to be a sports fan.
1: Oh, I love it, TJ. Happy Matariki, and we'll talk again, mate. Have a great weekend.
0: And you too, pal.
1: Yeah, okay. There you go, TJ, one of the greats. 11:47 here on Sport Nation.
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